0: replaces Barbara Baker, whose five-year term is ending in June. Australia's first Children's Comprehensive Cancer Centre has opened in Sydney. The $658 million facility is based at Sydney Children's Hospital in Randwick and includes state-of-the-art research laboratories, modern family-centred oncology inpatient units, a new day oncology treatment space, and dedicated education, training and research facilities. Russia has opened a pavilion at the Venice Biennale, bringing Moscow back to the show for the first time since its invasion of Ukraine. The BBC's Mimi Swaby has more details.
1: Legal wrangling has meant that organisers of one of the world's most prestigious contemporary art events have only allowed Russia's pavilion to be open to the press. It must close its doors once the public can enter the wider exhibition from Saturday. For the next 6 months, the public will only see videos projected on the outside of the building. The Italian government has criticised the Biennale for readmitting Russia while Moscow is still fighting Ukraine. But the exhibition's chairman has defended his decision, saying art should remain a neutral space for dialogue without censorship. The European Commission has threatened to withhold more than $2 million of funding.
0: A hand-raised endangered eastern quoll has entered a breeding program. Lucky is of high genetic value, the only survivor of her line. At Aussie Ark's breeding program, she's been paired with Tasmanian-born Nacho. Wildlife ranger Laura Chapman says while it wasn't love at first sight, the pair are getting along.
2: It was so interesting to see Lucky be a little bit shy at the start, ducking into her pouch. And Nacho was a bit unsure. He'd just been caught up. He was put in a new habitat, but it was really sweet to see them run off together into the habitat. And now they're checking the habitat out, each other out.
0: Turning to sport, in tennis, Talia Gibson is the first Australian through to the second round of the Italian Open. The 21-year-old won the first set against an Italian qualifier 6-4, lost the second love 6 and trailed in the third before coming back to win 6-3.
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0: idea of people being held in a watch house for 3 or 4 days, I suppose, you know, not ideal, but that's pretty normal. But what we're seeing at the moment is people being held for 4 weeks or longer in watch house cells. And so that's not okay.
1: Effectively, what these meetings do is they contribute to the over-surveillance of young people and their families. And we know that more than half of the children on these meetings are Aboriginal young people.
2: So imagine the, like, how long they have spent tens and tens and tens of thousands of years looking up at the night sky, and they've created this database.
3: Hello everyone, I'm Harrison Peterson and this is Weekly News in Review. But first, I want to acknowledge the traditional owners of the land, their elders past and present. A protocol that sets a minimum standard for how people are held in detention needs to be adopted in the Northern Territory. OPCAT is an international human rights treaty designed to stop torture by setting up regular independent visits of detention facilities. Australia adopted the UN agreement in 2002, but the North Australian Aboriginal Justice Agency says states and territories are arguing about who should pay for it. A report by the NT Ombudsman released in November found that people were being held in extremely overcrowded watch houses for extended periods of time. The legal service says people are still being held in watch house-like conditions, despite the Northern Territory government saying things have changed. NIRS News' Adam Evans spoke to NAJA CEO Ben Grimes this week.
0: We think that the NT government is deliberately being evasive or even misleading in terms of what's happening with people being held in watchhouse-like conditions. The background to this is that last year there was quite a scathing NT Ombudsman's report into what the Northern Territory government was doing, withholding around 200 people in watchhouse cells, sometimes 16, 17 people per cell for extended periods of time. And after that Ombudsman's report, the NT government said that they had fixed the practice and people weren't being held in watchhouse-like conditions. What we've since discovered is that they've renamed some watch houses, or a watch house here in Darwin, as a correction centre. They've renamed it to the Darwin Transitional Custody Centre, and people are still being held there. But because they've renamed it and reclassified it publicly, they're saying that people aren't being held for extended periods in watch houses, when that's just not the case.
4: Isn't that what watch houses are anyway? They're basically transit sort of, I mean, it's the same thing, right?
0: Yeah, well, so a watch house is really meant to be for a couple of days, and generally, absolute maximum, we would say 7 days. So watch houses don't have all of the things that a proper detention facility is meant to have. So they generally don't have health staff. It's really important for people to be medically checked when they're brought in. They don't have exercise facilities, and they often don't have access to sunlight or outdoor areas. And so, you know, the idea of people being held in a watch house for 3 or 4 days, I suppose, you know, not ideal, but that's pretty normal. But what we're seeing at the moment is people being held for 4 weeks or longer in watch house cells. And so that's not okay. And again, we don't think that the government is being transparent about the fact that this is occurring.
4: Mm. And so you're saying they've, like, I guess, used like a technicality to change the name so it's not actually a watch house by, I guess, definition or whatever, yeah?
0: Exactly. So what they've done is they've classified it as a corrections facility. And so watch houses are normally run and controlled by police, because that's where you bring people into when they're first arrested, and that's why they have much less functions in their facilities. But what the government has done is they've transferred control of it to corrections, and they've reclassified it as a correctional facility, effectively a prison. And so then, because it's no longer technically a watch house, it's technically a prison, then they're able to say that they're not holding people in watch houses, but actually it's the exact same building, it's the exact same cells.
4: Are you able to, like, take the avenue as in, like, compare it to other prisons? Like, if it's a correctional facility, can you say, well, this doesn't stack up to the standard of a prison?
0: Absolutely. And so if you're being held in this watch house facility that, you know, is technically now classified as a correctional facility, it's a very different experience for you than if you were held in a proper prison. So, you know, we have clients reporting going days or sometimes weeks on end without ever seeing sunlight, never being taken outside. There's no exercise facility. The only time that you're actually taken out of your cells is into an underground car park where cars are, you know, police cars are coming in and out full of police fumes. You don't get access to any programs. Your food standards are much lower. One of the big issues that our clients have raised is that when they get shifted into the watch house or the Darwin transitional facility, that none of their family contacts come across and their family don't know that they're there. So just your ability to ring up family and have a chat to your family, that doesn't exist if you're being held in the watch house or the transitional center. So it's a very, very different experience, far more negative experience, if basically your prison is a watch house that's just been reclassified as a prison rather than a proper for-purpose prison.
3: That was Ben Grimes, the CEO of Naja, speaking to Adam Evans. Police-led meetings in New South Wales designed to reduce the risk of young people committing crimes or becoming victims are causing more harm than good. The Aboriginal Legal Service of New South Wales and the ACT is calling on the Mids government to change its approach and put the program in the hands of Aboriginal community-controlled organisations. James Clifford is a solicitor at the Aboriginal Legal Service of New South Wales and the ACT. He's told NIRS News' Mark Hydes the New South Wales Police Force's youth action meetings aren't reducing youth offending or victimisation.
5: The police-led youth action meetings were rolled out without an evaluation. They received $12.87 million in 2024 without an evaluation until the one released in April of this year, which found that they don't have an impact on reducing youth offending, youth victimisation. All they do is lead to slightly greater interaction with the child protection system. So, no, there's no evidence that these meetings are achieving the goals that they set out to achieve.
6: What about evidence in terms of the harm they're causing?
5: Yeah, so in terms of the harm they're causing, effectively what these meetings do is they contribute to the over-surveillance of young people and their families. And we know that more than half of the children on these meetings are Aboriginal young people. Effectively, it's the police-led meeting with a bunch of other government departments speaking about young people and their families without including them in that conversation to try to guess at what kind of needs they might have. So in terms of feeling like you're being surveilled, like you're not having your own voice heard about the issues affecting your life, it's another program in that direction that's been funded to significant amounts of money with very little to show for it.
6: How do these kind of things get approved like that?
5: Well, look, I mean, that's always a concern for us. I think we know there's a lot of great work happening in the community with Aboriginal-led organisations, things happening all over the state. Yet we do see police-led initiatives like youth action meetings being funded to a significant degree where there's a trust that it works without that needing to be demonstrated in the way that that would be asked of, say, an Aboriginal-delivered program or another community-delivered program.
6: You've mentioned the word trust there. Is there a trust issue for children given these are police-led programs?
5: Absolutely. So, you know, we agree that, you know, organisations like housing, education shouldn't be working in silos. They should be collaborating with each other to address the whole needs presented by a young person. But the way to do that isn't by excluding young people. It's about having them at the centre of those decisions. So when you have a police-led coordination response, it's doomed to fail from the outset because police don't have that trust with many of the young people who are impacted, who maybe have trauma, significant issues with police. It'd be much better if these accountability mechanisms to coordinate services actually sat with community and with the young people and their families at the centre.
6: Are the action meetings leading to more young people having contact with the justice system?
5: Well, it depends on what you conceive of as the justice system. Effectively, these are meetings chaired by police, talking about young people and children who may have no formal contact with the police. And it's information sharing between agencies like the Department of Communities and Justice, Education and Health about children who may have no police involvement, and yet the disclosure is to police, as they're the ones who have been funded to coordinate that response, despite them not having expertise necessarily in service coordination, and certainly not service coordination to assist Aboriginal children and families.
6: Is the approach leading to more children being forced in the child protection sector?
5: Yeah, so the only finding that Boxhar made about the impact of the YAMS was that there was an increase in the likelihood of children participating in the YAMS to have a risk of serious harm report and a slightly higher rate of detection as missing people. So it's bringing children deeper into the child protection system without necessarily addressing those underlying issues that may require families to get some support, to get some help. But once again, families and the children themselves aren't at the table in these conversations, so they're not able to articulate for themselves what they actually need to stay together as a family and to be safe and have their well-being looked after.
6: What are the police basing their plans on if that's not happening?
5: Well, the police are basing their plans on the government representatives mostly sitting around a table in these meetings discussing the children, their families, and making their own decisions about what they think would be best for that child. And we've seen this happen across generations where we know what actually works best is including children and their families as the people with the most expertise about their own lives and what they need. I mean, children can be asked to consent to participate, but if they say, I don't want to participate, it doesn't actually change anything. The meeting will go ahead in their absence. And these other agencies will discuss the children and their lives without their knowledge and also without their input. And their input is really the most important part because that actually is what will make a difference.
6: Have your organisation raised your concerns with the state government?
5: So we raised our concerns when it was announced somewhat unexpectedly in 2024 that the youth action meetings would be expanded from 2 sites to a further 9 sites, and then again for a total of 18 sites. And we'd asked, where is the evidence base for this to occur? And we were told that a Boxhar study was underway and it's now been released sometime later and confirming what we suspected, that this approach isn't actually serving a child's best interests and isn't the best way to address their needs.
6: What sort of action would you like to see from the state government?
5: I would love to see the state government take the idea that we need a wraparound approach, that we need coordination between services and agencies, and say that we should actually be funding Aboriginal community-controlled and local organisations to run these meetings, to have the child at the centre, invite them to participate, ask them what help they need, and instead of merely funding coordination, fund the actual services, fund the youth centre, fund the after-hours space. We've seen this happening in piecemeal ways, but we shouldn't see $12.8 million go towards a coordination function sitting with police. That kind of thing should sit with the community and sit with Aboriginal people are able to self-determine what actually will make sense for their lives.
6: And you think a program like this could direct them to more Aboriginal-led services that will benefit them?
5: Well, I think a program like this, when it's directed by the police, is fundamentally flawed. I think they need to rethink who is the lead agency on these meetings and say instead of funding the police, an organisation that historically has done significant harm to Aboriginal children and families, but also is an organisation that has expertise in other areas, it's not coordinating support meetings, say, who are the experts here? And so it's Aboriginal community orgs that should be receiving the funding to run these meetings and this coordination and this agency accountability process within their local communities, not from the police then dictating out without the child's knowledge.
3: That's James Clifford, a solicitor at the Aboriginal Legal Service of New South Wales and the ACT, talking to NIRS News' Mark Hides. You're listening to the National Indigenous Radio Service's Weekly News in Review. I'm Harrison Peterson, coming to you from Magajin, Brisbane, in Yuggera and Torrible Country. Still to come in this episode, a new study has looked into what happens when you take out plastic packaging from the food we eat. Stay tuned to find out their findings. Streetlights, lit up homes, electronic billboards and outdoor lights are jeopardising the future of an important form of Indigenous knowledge. Proud Yorta Yorta and Barapa Barapa man Kai Lane is shining a light on the effects of light pollution. The Indigenous astronomer and educators told me traditional methods that use the night sky to connect with country are being put at risk.
2: When we look up at the stars in the night sky, it's like a database. It's like think of a USB stick, or when we talk about the cloud on our phones, that's what it's like. So when we look up at the night sky, when we look at the stars, we can see the twinkle, and the twinkle can predict how windy it's going to be the next day, or if it's going to be rainy weather. And to be able to see that certain twinkle, and it's like a quick flash that you can see when you're out without light pollution areas. So when you're more in central Australia and away from urban areas, you can see the twinkle, and the more you look at that each day, the more you can know how to read the country and read the night sky. And in urban areas or light pollution areas, you can't see that twinkle anymore. So it's lost knowledge. So yeah, I hope that explains it all right.
3: Yeah, definitely. And so like also the importance of certain constellations and how that can be used for like hunting periods or like sustainability time.
2: Yeah, so I'm happy to tell you a bit of a story about the Boorong clan. So the Boorong clan lives over near Lake Tyrrell, and they prided themselves as the best astronomers in Australia. So that's Northern Victoria area. And when the settlers come through, they noticed how intelligent and smart this mob was about the stars and their knowledge about it. And they've got so many different constellations about certain animals and their breeding times. So imagine they've spent tens and tens and tens of thousands of years looking up at the night sky, and they've created the database for when you look up at the night sky and see these certain animals in the night sky. And some of them I can tell you is like the emu, it's like the Murray cod, it's like the red rump parrot, there's like the kangaroo. And when you see them in the night sky, it has you do not eat them at all. And it's like a step into how Indigenous Australians lived for so long with the abundance of food they had.
3: What's at risk if nothing's done to address light pollution? Do all these databases risk being lost for time?
2: Oh, yeah, 100%. When I've lived in an urban area, so I've lived in Geelong for about 2 years now, and when I go back home and look up at the night sky, I struggle to find some of these constellations just because I've been away from it from an extended amount of time. And that's what, if I'm not growing up with that around me, it's very hard to continue that on, if that sort of makes sense. So if we're not teaching these young ones at a young age where these constellations are, they're not going to grow up and appreciate and have that knowledge.
3: And so what steps can people take, to reduce light pollution? And is there something you'd like to see more widely done?
2: Yeah, definitely. So my tips for all of us gaining together would be turning off outdoor lights whenever possible. Closing curtains so indoor lights don't shine outside. And then, if possible, changing outdoor lights to low intensity or warm light, as they are much less harmful than ultra bright white light, LED lights. And stop lights shining towards the sky or vegetation, so tree areas. And use types of shields and direct them out when you need them. And consider sensor lights that only come out when you need them. Especially, I know it's a bit unfortunate that brighter lights when you go to places like Bunnings are a lot cheaper than sensor lights, but I guess it's looking at that long-term approach of if you turn these outdoor lights off, you might have some more microbats hanging around your backyard, and microbats eat up to, I think it's like 1,000 to 1,500 mozzies in one night. So then you can get there and enjoy sitting out in the backyard a lot more with less mozzies. You might get some beautiful owls, like the barn owl might come and sit at your back and join your backyard. You might have, so there's some beautiful nocturnal animals that might come and join you when you're outside if you do some of these tips.
3: That's Indigenous astronomer Kai Lane talking to me about the harms of light pollution. When you're tucking into a good feed, there's a good chance that it's probably got plastic in it and it's putting chemicals into your body. However, the good news is that a new study's found that if you avoid foods that have been contaminated with plastic, the chemicals will start leaving your body within a week. The problem is, this is hard to do. Almost everything you put in your fridge or the pantry has had an interaction with plastic, whether it's packaging in your kitchen or the use of Teflon and plastic cookware. The issue has been a topic of research for a team from the University of Western Australia who've been investigating two chemicals that are used in plastic. The researchers are now calling on the federal government to regulate the use of chemicals in plastic. They also want more education around the issue. To find out more, NIRS News' Adam Evans spoke to Dr. Michaela Lucas, the study's principal investigator.
7: We just published in Nature Medicine a large clinical trial, which is called the PERS trial, and that stands for Plastic Exposure Reduction Transforms Health. It also happens to be in Perth. It's sponsored by the University of Western Australia and funded by the Nauru Foundation. And it was really a trial that was allowing us to get a snapshot of the contamination of Australians living in the Perth metro area with plastic associated chemicals. So we measured 211 people and we looked what their level of the plastic associated chemicals are, which are, I guess, less talked about than like micro and nanoplastics. But it's these plastic associated chemicals coming out of these micro and nanoplastics that can have a real impact on our health. We studied where, you know, what the levels were. We found that the plastic-associated chemicals we measured, the phthalates and the bisphenols, these were the two groups, these are their chemical names, were in everybody that we measured. And what we also found surprising that, you know, despite thinking Western Australia is an isolated spot, we found actually often higher levels for some of these chemicals in the bodies of people living in Perth than had been previously published in a report in 2018.

0: well as tinned food was particularly contributing to the contamination of our bodies of these plastic with these plastic associated chemicals. What we did then is we took 60 of these people and we worked with farmers and producers. That was quite extensive, over 100 farmers and producers, to make food that had never touched plastic during its processing and during its packaging. So not just, you know, throwing away the packaging and giving this to our participants, we actually worked with the farmers to make food that never touched plastic and delivered it to their doorstep. They had that type of food for a week, and it was that intervention that then showed, almost as a proof of principle, that within those people we could reduce the plastic-associated chemical levels by up to 50% for some of these metabolites. So in a snapshot, what we've shown is that you can detox your body, but the measures that we have to go through to do that in a very effective way, and for all of us to be able to do that, we have to change the way we process and package our food.
1: Is it possible for people to actually avoid this, like in their daily lives?
0: Look, I think overall we have to understand that our food is contaminated by plastic really from the paddock to the plate. And, you know, I didn't want that. You didn't want that. The majority of the public doesn't want this. But this sort of like plastic contamination through the processing isn't really obvious to any of the consumers, correct? So I think what we're really advocating for is we're saying this has to be visible, and, you know, there has to be a change so that this paddock to plate that we just created for our clinical trial is affordable and accessible for everybody.
2: That's Dr. Michaela Lucas there, talking about a new study from the University of Western Australia looking into the chemicals used in plastic. And that's Weekly News in Review. If there's something happening in your community that you want to let us know about, you can always drop an email to news@nirs.org.au. That's news@nirs.org.au. I'm Harrison Peterson. Thanks for joining me.
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4: Yeah, welcome to Showish Motor, Sydney's number one motoring program, made by and made for the motorist and all of us. 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And over the next 2 hours, we'll bring you the latest motoring news and information from around the world.
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0: impacts for young Australians. The research also found high levels of mood and behaviour changes amongst young people because of cost of living worries. We caught up with Jackie Hallin from ReachOut to find out more.
1: We know that young people are really concerned about the cost of living and that it is having an impact on their mental health and well-being. 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And that's actually up from 52% in 2022. So you can see that's a significant increase.
0: Remember, ReachOut helps young people feel better about today and the future, no matter what challenge they're facing. 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
2: Hello, I'm Laura Devoy. The federal government says any of the so-called ISIS brides who return to Australia and commit crimes will face the full force of the law. A number of Australian women and children linked to Islamic State who have been living in Syria are reportedly due to arrive home today. Home Affairs Minister Tony Burke says the government is not repatriating them and will not be assisting them.
3: They made an appalling, disgraceful decision. If any of these individuals find their way back to Australia, if they have committed crimes, they can expect to face the full force of the law without exception.
2: The Australian Federal Police Commissioner Chrissy Barrett says preparations for the cohort's return have been underway for over a decade. She says some of the people will face charges.
4: Some individuals will be arrested and charged. Some will face continued investigations when they arrive in Australia, and children who return in the cohort will be asked to undergo community integration programs, therapeutic support, and countering violent extremism programs.
2: Commissioner Barrett would not say how many people would be arrested and charged or when. New South Wales Farmers says the federal government has questions to answer after it scrapped funding for a major freight project. Infrastructure Minister Catherine King confirmed the inland rail, which links Melbourne to Brisbane, would effectively stop at Parkes in the New South Wales Central West. However, some sections north of Parkes have already been constructed. New South Wales Farmers President Xavier Martin says funds must be reinvested back into the regional network and not diverted off to other projects. Western Australia has secured a further 8 million litres of diesel for its stockpile. That brings the state's backup supply to 20 million litres. In a statement, the state government says the extra supply can be positioned in Kalgoorlie, Geraldton and Kwinana, where it can be distributed to farmers and miners facing supply challenges. South Australia is calling on other jurisdictions to adopt organ and tissue donation registration on driver's licences. SA has the highest participation rate at 74% compared to 35% nationally. The state's Health and Wellbeing Minister, Blair Boyer, will meet with his counterparts tomorrow and encourage them to follow SA's lead. There are around 2,000 Australians waiting for an organ transplant and 14,000 on dialysis for kidney failure who may also benefit from a transplant. The World Health Organization believes there has been human-to-human transmission of hantavirus on board a cruise ship. There are 7 confirmed or suspected cases on the ship. 3 people have died. Maria van Kerkhof from the WHO says the first infections occurred off the ship and there are no rats on board the ship.
5: Based on the current information and what we know about previous outbreaks, WHO assesses the overall risk to the public as low.
2: The ship, which has been anchored off the coast of Cape Verde, is set to sail to the Canary Islands. And Australia Post's website crashed this morning under demand for the new Bluey coins. There are 5 limited edition $2 coins to collect. Turning to sport, in football, Arsenal is through to the final of the Champions League after a 1-0 win over Atletico Madrid this morning. The teams went into the second leg of their semi-final on even footing after a 1-1 draw in the first leg last week. The Gunners' opponent will be decided tomorrow when Bayern Munich hosts Paris Saint-Germain. PSG holds a 1-goal advantage.
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0: It's all here right in the heart of Bankstown. 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
10: 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A lot has happened to me and it makes me feel sad. A stranger came and told me I couldn't live at home anymore. They said I needed to go somewhere else so I would be safe. I moved to lots of different homes and schools. I had no friends. School was hard. I couldn't do my homework because I was the dumb kid. But then something awesome happened. I was put with a new family and I started to feel better. I had my own bedroom and my tummy was full all the time. They hugged me. And I like how at dinner time we sit down and eat together. 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
3: Hello, I'm Laura Devoy. A permanent government-owned fuel security reserve will be established as part of a bid to protect energy sovereignty. The Prime Minister has announced a $10 billion Australian fuel and security resilience package, which will be included in next week's budget. Around 100 billion litres of fuel will be kept in the reserve.
4: This will support an overall expansion of Australia's onshore fuel reserves to ensure at least 50 days of fuel supply and storage of diesel and aviation fuel.
3: Anthony Albanese says the reserve will focus on regional stockouts and supply constraints for essential users in the event of another supply crisis. The Home Affairs Minister says there are serious limits on what can be done to prevent Australian citizens from returning home. Tony Burke has confirmed 13 Australian women and children linked to Islamic State fighters are set to return home. The Australian Federal Police says some of them will be charged with Commonwealth offences, but would not reveal how many or when that would occur. Mr. Burke says there's a legal threshold that must be met to exclude people from returning.
5: I've received advice that one person so far has reached the legal threshold and I've acted and put the exclusion order in place.
3: Shadow Home Affairs Minister John O'Dunham says the government should move to prevent the cohort from returning.
6: These are people who do pose a risk. They're not just tourists coming back to Australia. So on that basis, they could revoke their travel documents. They could take them away and prevent them from being able to travel. And indeed, they could put in place those temporary exclusion orders. I do not believe that it is right for the government just to hope for the best and turn a blind eye to the risk we as a nation face by allowing these people to come back.
3: Mr. Burke says the government is not repatriating the group and is not supporting it. Former nurse Caroline Wells will be Tasmania's 30th governor. Ms. Wells studied at the University of Tasmania before becoming a registered nurse. She worked in the health system for many years before becoming chairperson of the Royal Flying Doctors Service Tasmania. She'll replace Governor Barbara Baker next month when her five-year term comes to an end. A search is underway for a man after a car was submerged in a weir south of Sydney. Emergency services were called to the Royal National Park about 1:15 this morning. Police arrived to find a vehicle had left the roadway, entered water and become submerged. The driver managed to escape, but a passenger was trapped. The search is ongoing and an investigation is underway. There are calls for funding for specialist lung cancer nurses to help reduce the toll of Australia's deadliest cancer. More than 15,000 Australians were diagnosed with lung cancer last year, with almost 9,000 lives lost. A national lung cancer screening program was introduced a year ago. CEO of the Lung Foundation Australia, Mark Brooks, says the next priority must be employing specialist lung cancer nurses.
7: Because of the complexity of lung cancer, investment in specialist lung cancer nurses that are standalone senior positions is absolutely warranted. A recent survey by Curtin University has shown that only half of the multidisciplinary teams have a specialist lung cancer nurse. So there is a huge void to fill.
3: Turning to sport, in cricket, Queensland has made six changes to its domestic men's squad. Cameron Gannon will move over from Western Australia, while Stephen Hogan and Charlie Lachmond have been given rookie contracts. Two rookies have had their contracts upgraded.
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0: Wednesday night zombie fever. 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
2: Hello, I'm Shannon Kirkwood. The Australian Federal Police says the new counter-terrorism online centre will allow it to identify, target and disrupt credible threats faster. The centre will be jointly led by the AFP and the Australian Security Intelligence Organisation. Since laws were introduced in 2024 targeting the distribution or possession of online radicalised material, 31 charges have been laid. AFP Commissioner Chrissy Barrett says terrorists are manipulating young people at a rapid speed.
3: It used to take months or years to radicalise an individual, but now in some cases it is happening within days. The speed and scale of radicalisation is becoming one of our most significant challenges, especially when it comes to youth. Too many of our young and vulnerable are at the crossroads to crime.
2: Federal opposition says it's deeply disappointed the government has scrapped funding for the Inland Rail. Infrastructure Minister Catherine King has confirmed the rail, which links Melbourne to Brisbane, would effectively stop at parks in the New South Wales Central West. Analysis shows the project could cost more than $45 billion. The line runs through opposition leader Angus Taylor's electorate.
4: We've seen the pressure on these roads of the container freight that we see on trucks going through there. This was a real opportunity to take those pressures away. But it's also going to have a big impact on regional communities.
2: Meantime, Mr. Taylor says the government's announcement today of a 1 billion litre government-owned fuel reserve is too little too late. The Royal Commission into Anti-Semitism says it's appalled an anti-Semitic item of clothing was worn outside the hearing location today. The individual was moved on by New South Wales Police as day three of the opening hearings got underway. The Commission has reassured witnesses safety protocols are in place and it remains determined to investigate anti-Semitism in Australia without fear or intimidation. New charges have been laid against Naveed Akram for his alleged role in the Bondi terror attack. It takes the total number of charges to 78. The 24-year-old and his father allegedly murdered 15 people when they opened fire at a Hanukkah festival at Bondi Beach on December 14 last year. All books written by author Craig Silvey will be permanently pulled from school libraries in Western Australia. Yesterday, he pleaded guilty to possessing and distributing child exploitation material. His books, including the popular Jasper Jones, were removed from school libraries following his arrest in January. State Education Minister Sabine Winton says there is no place in the school system for works authored by someone who has admitted to such serious crimes. A global call to action has been issued to recognise the importance of compost. The International Compost Awareness Week campaign urges governments, industry, educators and households to see the value of compost. National Executive Officer of the Australian Organics Recycling Association, John McHugh, spoke to National Radio News about the role of compost in healthy soil.
5: What a lot of people perhaps forget about when they go to the supermarket to buy their fruit and their vegetables and to buy their beef, their lamb, their chicken, their pork, is that all of those products are reliant on us having healthy soil on which to grow those crops and to grow those pastures to feed those animals.
2: Turning to sport, Cameron Smith says he's been reassured LIV Golf will continue next year. The future of the breakaway league was in doubt after confirmation Saudi Arabia would not continue its funding beyond this year. But Smith says he's been given every assurance LIV will continue. The next tournament is set to get underway in the US state of Virginia next week.
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0: Here on Lost in the 70s in this special edition, as we are playing through the top 40 music survey of Melbourne radio station 3XY from the 3rd of May of 1974. Hope you're enjoying it. There's a lot of great music and forgotten hits that you'll get to hear tonight.
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2: Hello, I'm Shannon Kirkwood. The Australian Federal Police says the new counter-terrorism online centre will allow it to identify, target and disrupt credible threats faster. The centre will be jointly led by the AFP and the Australian Security Intelligence Organisation. Since laws were introduced in 2024 targeting the distribution or possession of online radicalised material, 31 charges have been laid. AFP Commissioner Chrissy Barrett says terrorists are manipulating young people at a rapid speed.
3: It used to take months or years to radicalise an individual, but now in some cases it is happening within days. The speed and scale of radicalisation is becoming one of our most significant challenges, especially when it comes to youth. Too many of our young and vulnerable are at the crossroads to crime.
2: Federal opposition says it's deeply disappointed the government has scrapped funding for the Inland Rail. Infrastructure Minister Catherine King has confirmed the rail, which links Melbourne to Brisbane, would effectively stop at parks in the New South Wales Central West. Analysis shows the project could cost more than $45 billion. The line runs through opposition leader Angus Taylor's electorate.
4: We've seen the pressure on these roads of the container freight that we see on trucks going through there. This was a real opportunity to take those pressures away. But it's also going to have a big impact on regional communities.
2: Meantime, Mr. Taylor says the government's announcement today of a 1 billion litre government-owned fuel reserve is too little too late. The Royal Commission into Anti-Semitism says it's appalled an anti-Semitic item of clothing was worn outside the hearing location today. The individual was moved on by New South Wales Police as day three of the opening hearings got underway. The Commission has reassured witnesses safety protocols are in place and it remains determined to investigate anti-Semitism in Australia without fear or intimidation. New charges have been laid against Naveed Akram for his alleged role in the Bondi terror attack. It takes the total number of charges to 78. The 24-year-old and his father allegedly murdered 15 people when they opened fire at a Hanukkah festival at Bondi Beach on December 14 last year. All books written by author Craig Silvey will be permanently pulled from school libraries in Western Australia. Yesterday, he pleaded guilty to possessing and distributing child exploitation material. His books, including the popular Jasper Jones, were removed from school libraries following his arrest in January. State Education Minister Sabine Winton says there is no place in the school system for works authored by someone who has admitted to such serious crimes. A global call to action has been issued to recognise the importance of compost. The International Compost Awareness Week campaign urges governments, industry, educators and households to see the value of compost. National Executive Officer of the Australian Organics Recycling Association, John McHugh, spoke to National Radio News about the role of compost in healthy soil.
5: What a lot of people perhaps forget about when they go to the supermarket to buy their fruit and their vegetables and to buy their beef, their lamb, their chicken, their pork, is that all of those products are reliant on us having healthy soil on which to grow those crops and to grow those pastures to feed those animals.
2: Turning to sport, Cameron Smith says he's been reassured LIV Golf will continue next year. The future of the breakaway league was in doubt after confirmation Saudi Arabia would not continue its funding beyond this year. But Smith says he's been given every assurance LIV will continue. The next tournament is set to get underway in the US state of Virginia next week.
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0: were losing their pensions. Boo-hoo for them. The worst things to say in a wedding speech. And we've got some etiquette stuff to talk about later in the show as well.
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7: A reminder that school speed zones are now in operation. 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New South Wales school zones generally operate between 2:30 to 4 p.m. on school days.
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2: Hello, I'm Shannon Kirkwood. The Australian Federal Police says the new counter-terrorism online centre will allow it to identify, target and disrupt credible threats faster. The centre will be jointly led by the AFP and the Australian Security Intelligence Organisation. Since laws were introduced in 2024 targeting the distribution or possession of online radicalised material, 31 charges have been laid. AFP Commissioner Chrissy Barrett says terrorists are manipulating young people at a rapid speed.
3: It used to take months or years to radicalise an individual, but now in some cases it is happening within days. The speed and scale of radicalisation is becoming one of our most significant challenges, especially when it comes to youth. Too many of our young and vulnerable are at the crossroads to crime.
2: Federal opposition says it's deeply disappointed the government has scrapped funding for the Inland Rail. Infrastructure Minister Catherine King has confirmed the rail, which links Melbourne to Brisbane, would effectively stop at parks in the New South Wales Central West. Analysis shows the project could cost more than $45 billion. The line runs through opposition leader Angus Taylor's electorate.
4: We've seen the pressure on these roads of the container freight that we see on trucks going through there. This was a real opportunity to take those pressures away. But it's also going to have a big impact on regional communities.
2: Meantime, Mr. Taylor says the government's announcement today of a 1 billion litre government-owned fuel reserve is too little too late. The Royal Commission into Anti-Semitism says it's appalled an anti-Semitic item of clothing was worn outside the hearing location today. The individual was moved on by New South Wales Police as day three of the opening hearings got underway. The Commission has reassured witnesses safety protocols are in place and it remains determined to investigate anti-Semitism in Australia without fear or intimidation. New charges have been laid against Naveed Akram for his alleged role in the Bondi terror attack. It takes the total number of charges to 78. The 24-year-old and his father allegedly murdered 15 people when they opened fire at a Hanukkah festival at Bondi Beach on December 14 last year. All books written by author Craig Silvey will be permanently pulled from school libraries in Western Australia. Yesterday, he pleaded guilty to possessing and distributing child exploitation material. His books, including the popular Jasper Jones, were removed from school libraries following his arrest in January. State Education Minister Sabine Winton says there is no place in the school system for works authored by someone who has admitted to such serious crimes. A global call to action has been issued to recognise the importance of compost. The International Compost Awareness Week campaign urges governments, industry, educators and households to see the value of compost. National Executive Officer of the Australian Organics Recycling Association, John McHugh, spoke to National Radio News about the role of compost in healthy soil.
5: What a lot of people perhaps forget about when they go to the supermarket to buy their fruit and their vegetables and to buy their beef, their lamb, their chicken, their pork, is that all of those products are reliant on us having healthy soil on which to grow those crops and to grow those pastures to feed those animals.
2: Turning to sport, Cameron Smith says he's been reassured LIV Golf will continue next year. The future of the breakaway league was in doubt after confirmation Saudi Arabia would not continue its funding beyond this year. But Smith says he's been given every assurance LIV will continue. The next tournament is set to get underway in the US state of Virginia next week.
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3: A reminder that school speed zones are now in operation. 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
2: 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My name is Aaron. 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
11: 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School zone hours are normally 2:30pm until 4pm. School zones are enforceable on all New South Wales government school days. 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
6: Some people like the old songs. 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Us, yeah. For others, it's somewhere in between.
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2: Good afternoon, I'm Shannon Kirkwood. The Australian Federal Police says multiple women will be arrested when four ISIS brides and their nine children touch down in Australia today. AFP Commissioner Chrissy Barrett says a number of the ISIS-affiliated Australians returning from Syria will face prosecution. Home Affairs Minister Tony Burke says the government is not repatriating the group and is not supporting it. ASIO Director General Mike Burgess has also commented on the arrivals.
3: The individuals that we know or understand to be returning does not change the national terrorism threat level. Of course, it's up to them what they do when they get here, and if they start to exhibit signs that concern us, we and the police through the joint counter-terrorism teams will take action. But I'm not concerned immediately by their return, but they will get our attention as you'd expect.
2: Meantime, Shadow Home Affairs Minister John O'Dunham says the federal government should have moved to prevent the cohort from returning. More witnesses have shared experiences of anti-Semitism at a hearing of the Royal Commission today. Among them, Blake Shaw, a university student who works part-time at a Jewish school. He spoke at the hearing about an excursion in Melbourne last year, where he says younger students from his school were intimidated by older students from another school.
4: There was a group of about five or six students that was sort of circling, getting close to us, and then one stepped forward, really looking down on him, and started saying "Free, Free Palestine," laughing, went back to the group, and they all started laughing together.
2: Earlier, the Royal Commission said it was appalled an anti-Semitic item of clothing was worn outside the hearing location. The individual was moved on by New South Wales Police as day three of the opening hearings got underway. The Commission has reassured witnesses safety protocols are in place and it remains determined to investigate anti-Semitism in Australia without fear or intimidation. Oil prices fell earlier today after US President Donald Trump indicated progress is being made in discussions with Iran. President Trump announced the US will be pausing its operations to guide ships through the Strait of Hormuz to see if a deal could be made. Earlier this week, the price of oil rose by more than 6%, but has gradually eased since. Two marine rescue volunteers who lost their lives while on a job in northern New South Wales have been recognised today. Bill Ewan and Frank Petch were officially identified as the Marine Rescue New South Wales volunteers who died when their boat capsized after responding to a yacht in distress near the South Ballina breakwall on Monday night. One person on board the yacht also died. Emergency Services Minister Jihad Dib says the men were much loved and valued members of the Marine Rescue family and the community.
5: There will be an investigation, there will be some recommendations, there will be a greater understanding of what happened. But right now, the thing that's really important is to make sure that we hear, that we're present, that we listen, that we give the love and we give the support, and we take back a message. This community, whilst it's hurting and whilst it's heartbroken, is still standing strong.
2: Australia's first medical centre, which is solely focused on the needs of children with cancer, has opened its doors today. The Mindaroo Children's Comprehensive Cancer Centre is now taking patients at Sydney Children's Hospital. The centre integrates specialised cancer treatment, research and inpatient units designed with the young patients and their families front of mind. And to sport now in AFL, Matt Rowell will miss the Suns match against St Kilda in Darwin on Saturday due to an ankle injury. Gold Coast coach Damien Hardwick has confirmed today Rowell will be absent again, saying it's important he doesn't return too early.
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2: Hello, I'm Shannon Kirkwood. The federal government says the 50-day fuel reserve is the centrepiece of next Tuesday's budget. The Community Radio Network's Noah Seckham reports from Canberra.
3: Labor has committed a $10 billion package to bolster fuel and fertiliser reserves onshore, increasing fuel capacity in Australia from 30 to 50 days. Energy Minister Chris Bowen says the funding will go to developing a government-owned storage facility, which would allow fuel to be directed to areas in need.
4: Could be sent to those areas of shortage like we had in regional New South Wales and across the board in regional areas. That would have been very handy, and that's what we're building for the future.
3: The Prime Minister says today's announcement aims to protect Australians from international shocks.
2: Opposition leader Angus Taylor says the announcement is too little too late, while the National Farmers Federation says the package is a welcome step toward building the sovereign capability required to protect the nation's food system by securing fuel and fertiliser supply. Save the Children says it would like to see the children of ISIS-linked Australian women given the chance of a normal life. Four ISIS brides and their nine children are due to touch down in Australia today. The AFP says a number of the ISIS-affiliated women will face prosecution. CEO of Save the Children, Matt Tinkler, told the ABC the children should be given an opportunity to thrive in Australia.
5: There's also specialist psychosocial support that can be applied, de-radicalisation, reintegration programs, therapeutic care, as the AFP Commissioner said today. These programs need to be applied now to these kids to allow them to integrate safely, securely and sustainably back into the Australian culture and into the Aussie way of life.
2: Home Affairs Minister Tony Burke says the government is not repatriating the group and is not supporting it, while Shadow Home Affairs Minister John O'Dunham says the government should have done more to prevent the cohort from returning. Victoria's Chief Commissioner Mike Bush says many resources are being dedicated to respond to organised crime syndicates in the state. A spate of fires at licensed premises have been allegedly linked to serious organised crime groups or networks. Chief Commissioner Bush says young people have been tasked to commit the alleged crimes with the use of technology targeting the adult entertainment trade.
6: What we are determined to work out is what's the real motive behind these crimes. There are a number of theories, and at the moment they remain theories, although we have a body of evidence that might take us in a particular direction. But we are open to all possibilities and eventualities.
2: It will feel like winter in parts of southeast Australia tomorrow, with snow at low levels in Tasmania and Victoria. With Thursday's forecast is the Bureau of Meteorology's Dean Narramore.
7: Also will be showers, hail, thunder and very strong winds. Also like to see those strong winds and showers move into southeastern parts of New South Wales as well. But notice this huge high pressure system in the Great Australian Bight. That extends a ridge right across pretty much the rest of Australia. So that's going to see drier and cooler conditions spread across much of the country as well.
2: And Australians will join candlelight vigils this evening to honour the lives lost to domestic and family violence. At some vigils, victim survivors and advocates will be sharing stories of resilience on this National Domestic Violence Remembrance Day. Femicide Watch says 23 Australian women have been lost to violence this year. The National Domestic Violence and Sexual Assault Helpline can be reached on 1800 737 732. Turning to sport now, South Sydney's Alex Johnston has officially signed with the PNG Chiefs. The NRL's greatest ever try scorer has also apologised for making the announcement last week, as he wasn't aware the deal had not been finalised. Johnston joins Jerome Luai in signing with the PNG club, which is due to enter the NRL in 2028.
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3: Hello, I'm Shannon Kirkwood. Australia's livestock and rural transporters say the newly announced billion-litre national fuel reserve must reach the regions when supply fails. The permanent government-owned fuel security reserve will be established as part of a bid to protect energy sovereignty. It's part of a $10 billion Australian fuel and security resilience package, which will also increase fuel capacity in Australia from 30 to 50 days. The Australian Livestock and Rural Transporters Association says the test will be whether the fuel and fertiliser security facility will work outside the capital cities. A warning, the following story contains the name of an Indigenous person who has died. The NT government says three staff from the Child Protection Department have been stood down. The Minister for Child Protection has launched an investigation into the events prior to the death of five-year-old Kumanjai little baby in Alice Springs. It's been reported by The Australian today in the 6 weeks before her disappearance, a number of notifications about her welfare were made to the Child Protection Department. NT Shadow Minister Chancey Paik has questioned the decision by the minister, saying Aboriginal families are being demonised.
4: Any political interference in child protection matters is absolutely concerning. What I am absolutely concerned about is the narrative going around that somehow that Aboriginal families do not care for their children or are not in the capacity to give that level of care.
3: A bomb threat to an aged care facility with Holocaust survivors and the intimidation of young Jewish school students. The Royal Commission into Anti-Semitism and Social Cohesion has been hearing from witnesses for a third day. The Chief Executive of Jewish Care Victoria, Gail Smith, told the hearing after October 7, 2023, the organisation had to set up a new incident register for anti-Semitic incidents due to increased frequency and severity. While university student Blake Shaw, who works part-time at a Jewish primary school, recalled an incident during an excursion in Melbourne last year.
5: There was a group of about five or six students that were sort of circling, getting close to us, and then one stepped forward, really looking down on him, and started saying "Free, Free Palestine," laughing, went back to the group and they all started laughing together.
3: The federal opposition says it's deeply disappointed the government has scrapped funding for the Inland Rail project. Infrastructure Minister Catherine King has confirmed the rail, which links Melbourne to Brisbane, would effectively stop at parks in the New South Wales Central West. Analysis shows the project could cost more than $45 billion. Opposition leader Angus Taylor has criticised the decision.
6: We've seen the pressure on these roads of the container freight that we see on trucks going through there. This was a real opportunity to take those pressures away. But it's also going to have a big impact on regional communities.
3: Overseas, the International Society for Human Rights says the resurgence of measles across Bangladesh is a grave human rights issue as well as a health crisis. Tens of thousands of suspected cases have recently been reported, with hundreds of confirmed and symptomatic deaths, the majority of those affecting children under the age of five. UNICEF says it believes this to be the worst single measles outbreak globally in more than a decade. And the 46th eruptive episode of Hawaii's Kilauea volcano continues, with lava spitting out from the summit. To sport, three Australians will be in action on day three of the Italian Open. Alexander Vukic, Daria Kazakina and Ila Tomljanović will be on court in their first round matches tonight and early tomorrow morning. Talia Gibson, Maya Joint and Alex Demonor are all in the second round.
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Cat might be here. Cat is not here. Coming up on the show tonight, we will be talking about a suspicious package that has been left in Cat's apartment building. We will also be talking about cozy winter meals and how long would you line up for a restaurant. We have some news about a restaurant that had a ridiculously long line. But first of all, coming up tonight, this is a song request. This is Stay Long by G1 on Connect FM 100.9.

Welcome back to Wednesday Night Zombie Fever on Connect FM 100.9. Okay. Kat, are you there? Maybe Kat isn't here. No, I can see Kat. Kat is... Oh, wait. I think I can solve this. I do this. And then... Nope. Kat, I think I can solve this. I just have to click that button and then that button. Yay! Okay. Kat, can you hear me? Kat? Okay. So maybe Kat can't hear us. That's okay. We were going to hear about Kat's suspicious package. So Kat was telling us that there was an unattended package in her apartment building, but we might have to wait for that one because I'm not sure what the story is. So I've really got nothing to share on that one. But I will share some information about a restaurant that supposedly had a really long line, and it really raised the question of, okay, how long would you wait in line at a restaurant? So, apparently there's a 90-minute queue for a particular Italian restaurant in Bexley North. So this is an Italian-American restaurant, and apparently they're queuing up for like 90 minutes. And Good Food is recommending the alcohol-free penne alla nodka, a house-made sesame garlic bread with parmesan and hot honey. Question, would you line up for 90 minutes for Italian food and garlic bread, or for any food in particular? So, look, for me, the answer is no. I think, and this is just queuing for food. This isn't actually the wait for food, like sitting down, waiting for service. This is a, okay, lining up to get into the restaurant. I think this is a clear no for me. I can't imagine any restaurant, unless it's a really special experience, that I would line up for. Even then, make a reservation. So I don't know, when you turn up to a restaurant and they say it's going to be a 90-minute wait, why you would stand there and not just come back tomorrow with a reservation. But apparently some people are doing that, enough that it made news. But I would think if you turn up at like 6 and they say, oh, you won't be seated till 7:30, you're probably not getting your food till 8, I might eat people. I know on Zombie Fever, we sound like we probably eat people on the regular. We really don't. But I think this would be my breaking point. So I'm still trying to get Kat back on air because I can see her little levels moving. But can't, hear her. Anyway, the food itself in these photos from Good Food, it looks delicious. And I do love Italian food. Love some pasta, love some garlic bread. I think it's sort of on a basic side though. I don't know if, and this is no shade on this particular restaurant, I don't know if it's special enough to wait 90 minutes. If you're waiting 90 minutes, I think it should be something that's really like slow cooked, unique, you can't get this anywhere else, and that really takes a while to prepare. Maybe I just don't like food that much. If you're a foodie and you really like, you know, different, I don't know, cuisines, maybe you really like degustations, call in 9773-6670 and let me know, is this a thing? Would you wait
for 90 minutes just to get a seat. And again, this place wasn't closing down. It's not like you can't go back tomorrow. I find it weird. You can also just Uber Eats. Anyway, this next song is my dedication to my sister, who is currently coughing at her apartment, possibly from an infected rug. We don't know. This is Disease by Lady Gaga on Connect FM 100.9.

Welcome back to Wednesday Night Zombie Fever on Connect FM 100.9. And I think we may have troubleshooted this properly, and I think now we can hear Kat. No! Kat, what happened? Catherine and Scarfo. No, okay. Maybe our solution didn't work, and Kat can't hear anything. Well, we will keep trying to troubleshoot and get Kat back. Oh, Kat, I thought I saw you for a second there. Unfortunately, Kat was in Sydney last week, but then both Steph and I were unavailable, so our attempt at getting everybody together in the studio didn't quite work as planned, which is interesting because we had really hyped that up, and that was a bit disappointing that that didn't all work out, but we will all be in the studio together eventually. Kat, I can hear you. Kat? Well, where'd you go? She was in the purple for a second and I could hear her, and now she's gone again. Which is annoying because I really want to hear about this suspicious package. But I think what we're going to do is go to another song, and then we will try to get Kat on after this. This is Taylor Swift with Cornelia Street on Connect FM 100.9.

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1: Hello, I've made it.
0: Yay! Okay, so you're very faint for me. Hopefully you're not as faint for listeners, but we will get a listener to give us just a thumbs up if Kat is loud enough. We'll wait for that. So Kat, she says, Kat is very soft. So I can fix that. Kat.
1: Yes, hello.
0: Yes, that is better. Okay. So Kat, tell us the story of this suspicious unattended package.
1: Okay, so I thought, you know what, I've really got to talk about this today because, hello?
0: Yeah. Okay. I'm still here.
1: I've just popped the AirPods in and I don't think the AirPods are a go, so I just wanted to.
0: Just some more troubleshooting. We should do tech reviews on this show because I feel like we've tried so many different devices.
1: Bloody terrible. Okay, let's get into the story.
0: Yeah.
1: So this is so weird because this thing has been there for about, well, actually since I got back from Sydney. So I was in Sydney last week. So Sunday to Saturday. So I've been back since Saturday. And ever since I've been back, there is a weird thing in my
0: Kat left the call. Not sure what happened there. Hopefully Kat comes back. It may have been something to do with her headphones. And this is disappointing because I just messaged Stephanie to say, look how good we're doing. I take that back. I'm not sure what happened. So when Kat says back, she means back to Queensland. She was down in New South Wales for a little while and she was here for about a week or so. Luckily, the weather was quite good for her. And Stephanie is here. Stephanie.
2: Hello.
0: Yes.
2: Hello.
0: Now, Well, we're waiting for Kat to come back. To tell us the story of the mysterious package. Did you hear the info about the restaurant?
2: No. I just tuned in because the chat was going crazy.
0: And us to shut up.
2: No, and I'm like, oh, I better try and intervene to help. So let me explain why I'm not there.
0: So dramatic.
2: Here's my story. On Sunday, my back started to hurt. So I'm like, okay, I've pulled something in my back. You know, it'll get better. I couldn't sleep Sunday night. Monday morning, it kept getting worse. Went to work on Monday. It was bad. Monday night, Tuesday morning, excruciating. No painkillers were doing anything. So Tuesday, I drove myself to the hospital and I was in the hospital pretty much from 6:30 in the morning till about 5:30 at night.
0: Oh, my gosh.
2: yeah. Turns out pretty sure that I have a kidney infection.
0: Oh, no.
2: Yeah. So I've just been on the heavy painkillers and that is why I am not there tonight.
0: So I know, like, last night you just took some Panadol and Nurofen because

0: You don't want to take the stronger stuff. Do you want to take the stronger stuff again?
1: No, well, it's been getting better. I'm on antibiotics now. They weren't certain. They thought it might have been kidney stones, actually. But I had a CT scan. No kidney stones, which is fantastic because I don't know what I would have done if it was kidney stones. But, yeah, he's like, you got to wait for your results. They have to, like, do a culture or something, and that takes 3 days. So I have to go get the results on Friday. But the antibiotics they gave me, he just put me on antibiotics anyway. They seem to be working. So I feel a lot better just after I take them, and then a couple hours later I feel worse again. But it is slowly getting better.
0: Well, very good. Good to hear that you're getting better, and good to hear that you don't have kidney stones, because I've heard that they're really bad.
1: Better or worse than shingles?
0: It's still TBD whether or not I will get shingles. Kat, you're back.
1: Yes.
0: No. Kat might be back. So the restaurant.
1: But I can't hear Kat.
0: There was a restaurant in Bexley North that had a 90-minute wait time. They had a queue that was like a 90-minute queue for food.
1: Yeah.
0: Like to get seated. And I would never. I think you should make a reservation for another night or just cook yourself some food. I personally would not wait 90 minutes for a meal, as in just to be seated for a meal. How long would you wait in a queue at a restaurant before you're like, no?
1: I think Kat's here.
2: I'm here.
1: Okay,
0: Kat.
2: Guys, that was the weirdest situation ever. I don't even know how much you heard of the story, but I'll obviously continue it later. But, like, I tried to open up any app on my phone and nothing would open up, so I had to restart my whole phone. So I'm going to check.
0: Do you have a virus?
2: While you guys are talking, I'm going to check if it's Mercury retrograde.
1: I made a joke about Mercury retrograde.
0: Check, is it mercuryretrograde.com?
2: Mercury retrograde dates 2026.
1: So how long would I wait in line? I think it depends. It depends on what time I got to the restaurant. It depends on how keen I am on the food at that restaurant. But, look, I wouldn't wait. I don't think I'd wait more than an hour.
2: Is this to wait for a table?
0: For a table.
2: Wait, didn't we just talk about this? Like, or am I having deja vu?
1: I don't think we talked about this.
0: I spoke about this earlier while you were trying to connect.
2: I don't know. I feel like a few weeks ago we were talking about this. But maybe it's deja vu. I'm not calling you out. That sounds like I'm calling you out.
0: Rachel, what are you doing with your old topics here?
1: Rachel, no, I don't think we talked about this exactly.
2: Oh, okay.
0: We've been on air for over 10 years, so yes, we have spoken about most things before.
2: Oh, yeah, for sure. Yeah.
1: I think it's, 13 years now.
0: Yeah.
2: It's been a while. We're getting old.
1: You'd think we'd be better at this.
0: You would think. One would think. Kat, how long would you wait to be seated at a restaurant?
2: It depends, who I'm with as well. If it's a big, I think the bigger the group of people, people are just so, in a rush all the time. Whereas I feel like if I really wanted to eat there, I'd be more than happy to go for a walk, come back in, say, an hour sounds excessive, but if I really, if it was, say, me and a partner and we specifically went out to eat that food, and, we were just happy in each other's company and we didn't necessarily have anywhere to be, then, yeah, I'd wait. Whereas if I was with, friends and everybody's, on a different timeline, this person's starving, this person has kids to get back to, this person wants to be home by 8, you've got more requirements. So I think it, kind of depends. I have requirements myself, but if it's something that I really wanted to eat and I haven't been eating bad all week and I was really looking forward to it, To be honest, I'd be inclined to stay and wait a fair while.
0: I think if it was something that I really wanted, though, I'd make a reservation.
1: I wouldn't. I don't know that I'd wait 90 minutes. I don't think I'd wait that long. But I think it really depends on how late it is in the night, because I don't like to eat really late anyway.
2: That's so true. So if you got
1: to the restaurant at 6 o'clock or 7 o'clock, say 7 o'clock, and you're like, well, it's going to be an hour and a half before we're
2: And then
1: we have to order our food, and then they have to bring our food out. We're not realistically eating until 9 o'clock.
2: Unless you're expecting to have a late night and
1: But I don't like to eat that late, so I wouldn't want to wait.
0: But how pissed would you be if you were waiting an hour and a half and then you're with a bunch of people who, then just start chatting and don't even look at the menu and take 15 minutes to order? I might lose my mind.
1: I mean, if you're going to be waiting that long, you're looking up the menu online and you're picking what you want.
2: Yes, you're ready to go. Including,
1: desserts and appetizers, and you're ready to order as soon as
2: you can. I'm always so, I don't know, I have this irrational fear that, I'm going to try and order something that I'm so excited to have, and they turn around and say, oh, we're sold out of that tonight, or we don't have that on the menu anymore.
1: Yeah.
0: I would be, I waited 90 minutes and I'm like, okay, I specifically want this chicken dish that they
2: literally
0: have.
2: I'll cry.
0: And then I order it and they don't have it anymore. I might burn the restaurant down.
2: Yeah.
1: If you have a reservation for a restaurant, I think you should be able to pre-order your food.
0: I agree.
1: So when you sit down at the restaurant, 5 minutes later, your food comes out ready.
0: I like that.
2: Actually, you know what? This might be a topic for another day, but I'm just going to mention it now. So we went to a restaurant for my grandma's birthday when I was in Sydney, and my auntie, I'm not calling anyone out here, but I just thought it was odd that she asked us to, she sent us all the menu and she asked us to send her what we wanted, but then she didn't even send them that ahead of time. She literally just wrote on a piece of paper and gave it to them on when we got there. And I was but not even straight away when we got there. We were sat down for a while, then she just leisurely stands up and I'm like, oh, where's she going? And then but I was why did you rush us to make a decision when we could have just made a decision on the day? I don't know. I found that so odd.
1: Yeah. I wonder if pre-ordering for your reservation would be more or less work for the kitchen.
0: You would think less work unless they have had a lot of people cancel. Mm. Here's a question about food not being available, though. You know, on a plane where they've got two options, they've got chicken or beef, and it's whatever option that I want that usually gets sold out first.
2: Oh, yes. But that's the option that everybody else wants as well, Rachel.
0: This is my question. If you're running, if you're Qantas, you've run the, Sydney to London flight every day for decades. People are going to order, right?
2: Yeah, but I don't think that they have equal amounts of each. I think it's just say beef is typically more popular by 30%, then I think they would roughly have 30% extra, but every single flight it just changes. I don't necessarily think that they have even amounts of everything.
0: I agree. They should have a proportion based on what they know people are going to eat. And it's weird when sometimes, if you're in the back row and they don't have your thing, it's okay. But if you're sort of in the middle and they've already run out of the chicken, you're wait, how does that happen?
1: They only have 50% chicken, 50% beef. Mm. So everybody in the front of the plane wanted chicken.
0: Have you ever been on a flight and they've said, okay, option one is this, option two is this. And you're who would order option two? Have you ever just had an option read out where you're what? For me, it's when they come around for breakfast and you have the hot breakfast or the cold breakfast. I'm who's ordering the cold? Who's ordering the cereal when you can have an Eggs Benedict?
2: Well, are you talking about on a plane?
0: Yeah, on a plane.
2: I don't know if I've ever experienced that.
1: I don't remember any of my plane meals.
2: Don't you just get like something like a tray that just has a bit of everything, like a bit of hot and a bit of cold? Like it literally has cereal and some like frittata or some.
1: Yeah, I don't think you get a breakfast choice. I think breakfast is just like, here's your breakfast.
0: Maybe it's just a private jet I catch that offers. Oh, these yeah, meal I'm options. Sure.
1: I kind of remember the meal I had when I was in business class, and only because I took photos of some of it.
2: Oh, what did you
1: I don't remember choosing the food. I might have done, but I don't remember.
0: Sure. I think in business class, you
2: get a menu. Yeah, like you get a proper menu.
1: You get the menu, but I don't remember if it was like this or this, or if it was like just like this is the set menu. It must have been a choice, but I don't remember.
2: Yeah. Or maybe you pre-ordered and you didn't even know.
1: Oh, yeah, maybe. Maybe it's pre-ordered for me. Yeah.
0: Anyway, so I think we're all in agreement that nobody's waiting 90 minutes for food.
1: Nah, not unless it was really early and they're like, you know, you get there at 5 o'clock and they're like, nah, wait 90 minutes. I'd be like, oh, yeah, we can go do something until 6:30. Like,
2: yeah, you could do like an activity or...
0: How long would you have to be sat down? Let's say you've ordered your food. How long would you have to be sat there before you actually, like, say something?
2: Get annoyed.
0: And then how long before you would actually say, no, I've got to leave? Okay, if you've already got, if you've got an event to go to or you've got somewhere to be, obviously there's, like, a set time limit on that. How long would you have to wait before you're like, excuse me, where are you?
2: See, I think this depends on how hungry you are, because I think – That when you're starving, 10 minutes can feel like an hour. Yeah. And when you're not hungry, you're fine to just be like, oh, let's just have another drink. Let's have a chat. Let's waste a bit of time. So you don't actually – when you're hungry – I mean, this is a big statement, but when you're hungry, I don't think that you
0: – You don't think have properly.
2: You don't have a proper concept of time. You've got something seriously wrong with you when you're hungry.
1: The only time I ever had to ask where our food was, I think I was at Outback Steakhouse.
0: Oh, wait, was this the time when, like, we waited a long time even to order?
1: Yeah, but we were going to a movie after. We were supposed to go to a movie after dinner. We'd already bought the movie tickets, so we had to leave by a certain time. And they were... taking forever. And the restaurant wasn't, it wasn't even like it was packed. I don't know what actually happened. It took forever for them to take our order, and it took forever for the food to come. And then I think at the end they comped our meals or something.
0: Yeah,
1: like
0: if
1: they,
0: that's, if
1: and they
0: the
1: gave
0: same
1: us free
0: one
1: ones
0: I'm thinking
1: off.
0: Of. I remember the manager, because we'd spoken to the manager, say, look, we haven't ordered our food yet. Like, can someone come take our order? And then a little while later, the manager came around and said, oh, how was your meal? And we said, we haven't eaten yet. And she looked like almost panicked and was like, what? So even she was surprised at the pace that things were happening.
1: Yeah. I do remember getting frustrated. Like, I don't think I personally said anything, but whoever we were with were like, look, we have to go to a movie. Like, we can't sit here and wait for this food. Yeah, but I think they did end up, like, we didn't end up paying for that meal, and I think that they gave us vouchers for a next meal as well, if I remember.
0: I don't know if we used those vouchers.
1: No, we probably didn't.
0: I think with Uber Eats and stuff, I am probably more impatient with food, but also I'm also an early eater, so if it gets to like 8 o'clock and I haven't eaten, I cannot be held responsible for my actions.
1: Yeah. No, I like to eat early. Dinner time is like 5 o'clock.
2: I do like to eat early as well.
0: Well, Kat, we will be back to hear about your suspicious package, the unattended package.
2: Yeah.
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0: Excuse me, miss, I wonder if you could do me a favour. I'm trying to record a promo for my radio show, and I need just a really sultry voice to read this card for me. So if you can do that, it'd be much appreciated.
1: Music, you feel the song.
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3: 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You're listening to Wednesday Zombie Fever, Wednesday Night Zombie Fever with Kat and Rach. We are both here.
4: Yes, woo! We are.
3: Oh, the smoothness. The smooth.
4: It only took an hour.
3: So, Kat, tell us about the suspicious package in your apartment.
4: So where did you guys, because I was talking for a fair while. What did you hear?
3: We heard nothing. We literally heard, oh, God, guys, you want to hear this story. This is going to be great. And then nothing.
4: You're kidding.
3: So you need to start at the beginning.
4: I literally got, like, so far in, but until I realized, I was like, wait, what? Okay.
3: You're like, they haven't said anything for a while.
4: Yeah, I was like, they haven't commented. Aren't they in awe?
3: This is the best story I've ever told. I'm getting nothing.
4: Okay, so basically I was in Sydney for a week and I got back on Saturday afternoon, got back. And when I got to my car or went to get my car at some point, I noticed so as I was explaining before, I'm sure you heard this, which I doubt you did, but there's three visitor car spots and two are next to each other, but there's a little gap next to it, which is probably only maybe 50 centimeters or something, right? And, you know, in my logical mind, I'm like, why don't you just make each car spot slightly bigger, right? Than shoving one car spot right in the corner.
3: Yeah.
4: And then, yeah, right? It's so weird. It's just a random extra space. And they put a line there. I was like, you didn't even need the second line. You could have just, because there's walls on either side. Anyway, so in that little space, since Sunday, and I don't know, it could have been before this, but like I said, I was in Sydney, so I don't know. There's a pet carrier. So you know those pet carriers?
3: Yes, I used one today to take my cat to the vet. The vet said he's obese.
4: Did you leave it at my place? Okay, so anyways, there's this pet carrier, right? And I looked at it today, I parked there, because it's been there this whole time, and there's blankets inside there. There's also a paper towel. And I'm actually low-key scared that there is an animal, or worse, a kid, a baby or something in there.
3: Wait, what?
4: Well, I don't know what's in there. It looks like there's something in there and I'm too scared to, I took a photo of it, which maybe we can pop this on our Facebook page. But, there's just a random carrier with, stuff in it. Isn't that odd?
3: Could it just be, a random towel or something? Is it making noises?
4: Well, it could be. Well, no, but it's been there for over, a week. It's probably dead, whatever it is. It's, locked in this carrier.
3: Are you going to go and have a poke just to?
4: I'm scared. I don't know what to do.
3: I don't think there's an animal, and I definitely don't think there's a child in there.
4: Okay, wait, I'm going to send
3: that
4: you
3: would be
4: these photos. Well, I mean, it definitely would be a story to tell.
3: No wonder you were damn, they really haven't reacted at all to this.
4: It's so odd. I need to get a closer photo. That's my car parked right next to it, by the way.
3: Oh, okay. Very, very close to this. Oh,
4: yeah,
3: okay.
4: See,
3: yes,
4: oh, that's probably.
3: So there is a towel and there is some paper towel in there as well. It looks like the towel could be wrapped around something. Kat, you've got to investigate this.
4: I know I do, but I'm so scared. I need to do it with someone.
3: You I'm can't so leave sad. It. Do you want to go down there now? You can video call and open the carrier.
4: I think I need to ask someone to, like, basically they do it and I'll just be there.
3: It could just be. And like, listeners, when Kat says this is, like, next to her car, it's right there. It's, like, about 50 centimetres away.
4: And like, it's taking up space as well because right usually whoever parks in that spot.
3: It's a,
4: like,
3: really close photo. Look, it's very unlikely that somebody's left something in the carrier, but I think you should check.
4: Yeah, but why are there random blankets? And, like, why is it raised?
3: Well, it could, like, just I'm be, like, actually
4: kind of scared. There, I'm actually, and I actually feel a bit guilty because I first saw this when I got home on Saturday. Like, what about if something's been there this whole time?
3: Well, and it's Kat, been there's alive. Only one way to find out, and it's to go down there. And
4: I went close to it today, and I couldn't hear anything. But I mean, like I said, if there was anything there, it would not be. It's spirit would not be around anymore.
3: Yeah. I think you've got to go investigate this further, Kat.
4: It's ironic that you're saying Kat because, like, that is potentially what could be in there.
3: It's potentially what's in the carrier. Like, it looks like a little cat carrier. I think you need to go and have a poke. You can just have a little poke at the edge of the towel. And if the towel just feels like towel, then that's that. Yeah. Mm. I think you need to investigate, Kat, because this is a situation.
4: Okay, well, I'm not going to do it right now, but I might do it in the break when I can, like, maybe film it or something.
3: Yeah. Now, we should also take people off the edge of their seats. Mercury is not in retrograde.
4: No, it's not. No. Did you search it up?
3: Yeah,
4: well,
3: I went to ismercuryretrograde.com and it said no.
4: We're safe until June 29th.
3: I think we're safe after June 29th as well, but
4: I don't know about that.
3: But what else? Is there a meteor shower? Is there a comet in your...
4: There's something seriously going on because, like, especially with technology play. What, a physical virus?
3: No, a phone virus. I think somebody's hacking your phone, Kat.
4: Can people really do that?
3: Hack your... Yes, Kat.
4: But who, like, somebody I know?
3: No, I mean, like, you know, hackers and scammers trying to get your bank information.
4: Well, let me have a look at that.
3: Yeah,
4: you might. Or maybe should I, like, not have a look at that because...
3: A check on your phones.
4: If I do look at that.
3: Because all of your apps collapsing at once doesn't sound great. How old is your phone?
4: I still have $172 in my account. No, well, that was the only weird thing that I've... So, as you guys probably know, my phone is usually full, the storage, because of the... How many do I have? Let me have a look. Because of the 44,431 items. However, that used to be, I think that was close to 700, but we've actually gotten it down now. That's why I was surprised that that happened to my phone. Because I was like, usually if anything happens, it's because my storage is full. But I've been on top of that. So, can't tell you.
3: Okay, so your best solution is Mercury is in retrograde.
4: Well, but it's not. There must be something else happening with the planet. But anyway, the phone's actually fine now. Okay. I'm also just worried about this potential animal or, like, surely nobody would, like, I don't know why, but I was like, oh, my gosh, imagine if this was a baby and somebody just, like, because you hear about stories like this.
3: I think you
4: do I listen to too many crime shows, maybe?
3: Too many crime shows. But, okay, let's pause it. Okay, let's say there's something in the carrier.
4: Okay. Yeah.
3: You have watched a lot of crime shows. You call 000.
4: Wait, 000?
3: Well, who would you call?
4: Wait, it depends. If oh my gosh, I'm choking. I just sprayed olive oil spray and I'm choking on the olive oil spray. Well, if it's an animal, I thought I'd be calling a vet. But if it's,
3: I don't
4: like
3: know what the vet's going to do.
4: Well, if it's an animal, am I meant to call 000?
3: Well, if a crime has been committed.
4: True. Yeah, but like, oh, I don't know.
3: But also they can direct your call, right? So if you're like, oh my gosh, I found this thing, like I found crime happened, they can be like, okay, like.
4: I could very
3: either they'll say, let's take your name and number and like, you know, a policeman will be in touch. Or they'll say, okay, can you please call your local vet? Like they'll be able to direct you.
4: I could very much well be traumatizing myself by doing this.
3: Well, the alternative is just to keep walking past it every day.
4: Or it magically disappears one day, which I reckon that might happen. And then I'd be annoyed that I never knew
3: what was in the carrier. Okay. Are you in the break going to go down and have a bit of a poke of the carrier? I don't think there's anything in there. So it's been there since Saturday, you said.
4: Yeah.
3: If it's there since Saturday and nothing's moved or made sounds since Saturday.
4: But like, why?
3: If there was
4: there?
3: Something in the carrier, it would have smelt by now.
4: Yeah, but the thing is, like, it may have been there like before that because I was in Sydney before that. So, but you're right about the smell. I don't think it smells from what I remember.
3: So if it doesn't smell, it's very unlikely that there's something in there.
4: But like, why is it there? Like maybe it's one of my neighbors, but like you should be putting it like inside because that section is just like not behind the garage door. Mm. So I'm like, if you live here, like you would probably put it inside the garage door with the rest of your stuff, not like randomly there.
3: Sure. Yeah. Yeah.
4: Like that's in like, it is actually, it's kind of in the garage, but like before the garage door. So anyone can, like, drive through, like, drive down and be there, like, park there.
3: Mm.
4: I don't know. This is so weird.
3: Okay. We're going to go to some sponsorship announcements and a couple of songs. Kat, are you going to go investigate for us and report back? Yes? Okay, guys, we take that as a yes. Kat will be reporting back on what she finds. Coming up, we have Savage Garden and Sia on Connect FM 100.9.
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0: We are back on Wednesday Night Zombie Fever on 100.9 FM. Cat Poke.
1: We have an update, guys.
0: Yep.
2: I am also here.
0: Steph has to be a part of this.
2: He called and like the phone just kept ringing and I'm like, is something going on? So I answered.
1: So basically, Rachel forced me against my will to go down and put like poke whatever was inside of the pet carrier to figure out if there was something in there,
0: yeah,
1: or if it was just a wad of towels.
0: Yeah,
1: and I did that only for about 30 seconds, and I filmed it.
0: So she found a stick, and then she poked it with a stick.
1: Yeah. Oh, yeah. I'm not going in with my bare hand. But I've sent it to the girls, and also you might put it up on our Facebook page.
0: I think we should find out what it truly is, because I don't want to put it on our like Facebook page that it turns out to be something gruesome.
1: So what do you girls think?
2: So someone didn't need the pet carrier anymore, and they've just filled it with.
1: Okay, whatever, Steph.
0: So innocent.
1: Just shut up.
2: I'm so sorry for being realistic.
0: So Kat poked Rachel, the pet carrier. What did it feel like when you poked it?
1: It felt like squishy, but like in a weird way. Like I did get vibes of like skin and flesh.
0: From the video, it doesn't look like when you're poking the towel, it doesn't look like how I expected just the towel itself to respond. Like, it looks like there's something under the towel. So far as to say it felt like skin.
1: Yeah, but you didn't feel it. So how would you know?
0: I think there's something under the towel. There's something in the towel. It could just be another towel. Or could it be like a, you know, one of those, like, heat packs?
1: Why would that be in there?
0: Because somebody's trying to get rid of it. Maybe they were, cat was giving birth. And they were, like, helping it out with some heat packs. And then they're like, all of this stuff is gross now because a cat gave birth on it. And they put all of the stuff, the heat pack and the towels and things, in the pet carrier and then left it there.
1: What do you think, Steph? You saw the video as well, right?
2: Yeah, I saw it. How long has it been there?
1: Like, since Saturday, at least.
0: Since you got back.
2: Okay, since Saturday. And how many times have you seen it?
1: Well, every single day that I go, it's in the same spot.
2: You've been up next to it?
1: A
2: bunch of times or just once?
1: I remember thinking today, like, it was annoying that it was there. I literally parked my car. I was like, I'm going to move that thing. And then when I went to move it, I was like, oh, I got scared. So I feel like my vibes are, like, telling me something.
2: Okay, but what I'm saying is there's no smell.
0: Right, so this was my question as well. The smell would be
1: but I might not have a good sense of smell right now.
2: No, it doesn't matter. If there had been something dead in there, it would smell. You would smell it. Like, 100% sure you would smell it. If you can smell anything, you would be able to smell that. So I don't think there's anything dead in it.
0: We definitely learnt that from the murder documentaries.
1: I don't know.
2: I just think it's probably someone's, like, just dumped it because...
1: Yeah, but why there? Like, it's random because... Okay, so if they live there and they actually had a car park, they would be inside the garage door. Like, and then if not, like, if they don't live there, then they wouldn't go down there. So it's, like... It's just weird. And, like, there's bins. There's literally bins on the complete other side. So if you're trying to get rid of it, you'd put it with the bins on the other side.
2: Well, maybe they wanted to clean it out or something and they

0: That's a good one.
1: No, she was the only one suggesting for me to go down there and touch it.
0: Yeah, but put some gloves on.
1: She's the only
0: on.
1: Reason yeah, why I on. Went out of my apartment at 7 o'clock at night. But I am actually going to be so disappointed if, like, it's gone and I don't figure out, like, what it was or, like.
0: Well, I mean, you have two options. You can go like and open it and find out.
2: Yeah.
0: Or you can never know.
2: Look, oh, Kat, I don't think there's anything, like, there's more in there than what you can see. I think there's stuff, like, smushed in there. But I don't think there's any organic matter in there. So I think you should go down with gloves on, open the cage, and give it a good pokey poke.
1: I think I should get somebody who is keen to do that. To
0: right,
1: do
0: we'll
1: that.
0: Find a creepy and neighbor and get him to do
1: I can stand by them and support them in that.
2: Their moral support as they investigate the cat carrier. Well, look, I am invested in this story now. So
1: me too.
2: You better have an update next week.
1: Okay. Well, hopefully I'm not waiting till next week for the update because we've already waited 1 week. And if it's still there in another week. Jeez, I'm getting annoyed because I can't park my car properly.
0: It's that like, the way
1: it's taking up space. Like, technically, that's yeah, not part
2: her
1: of the
2: car is like car 50 space. Centimeters away from this cat carrier.
0: All right, then yeah. Go. Honestly, Kat, put some gloves on and go move.
1: I feel like you guys are just like telling me to put my big girl pants on and like do
2: absolutely.
1: Something about it.
2: Absolutely. It's going to yeah, be, I think you're going to be very disappointed. What's more likely, that somebody just dumped a bunch of that crap in the parking lot or that? This is a murder.
1: Could you imagine? Like, imagine if this was actually something sinister. I'm just like, I've just stumbled upon it.
2: Oh,
1: like,
2: yeah. And then people take clips from our show for their true crime podcasts.
1: But like,
0: oh, we'd be famous.
1: But how has somebody else, like, seen it or, like,
2: no. They're doing the same thing. They're on a video call to their friends right now being like, check out this pet carrier. And you're probably missing them in the stairwell as they go down to poke it with a stick. They're probably like, look, there's already a stick ready for us to poke it.
1: Well, yeah, actually, I should have paid attention to, like, how I left that stick to see if it gets moved.
2: What if the... Okay, if this was a crime scene and the police come by and they're like, oh, the stick... There's fingerprints on the stick. There's DNA here. We found her. We know who this was.
1: Well, I can just play the show and prove that this is all for investigation purposes.
2: Oh, it was my friend. It was this Rachel girl. She made me do it.
1: Oh, yeah, really I think, know.
2: Okay, let's take some, we'll take some bets on what we think is in the pet carrier and then we'll check in next week with the result or it'll just be a never-ending mystery. I think that it is a heat pack covered in a towel. Steph?
0: I just think it's like some random stuff. Like
1: it just looks so sinister though. Like who does that? Like it's weird. Yeah. It's very weird.
2: So, Kat, what do you genuinely think it is? Like, what
1: do
2: I
1: genuinely think?
2: Yeah.
1: I reckon it could potentially be, like, a dead kitten.
2: Okay.
0: It would be pretty rough.
2: It'd be pretty rough.
1: Well, actually, true, and, like, it was.
0: But why would you do that as well? Like, why wouldn't you just get rid of it?
1: I'm getting rid of it, though.
0: Like, why would you just leave it there?
1: Maybe they thought that somebody would see it and take it, like, take it in.
0: Oh.
1: That's what I'm thinking. But then maybe it got entangled with the towel and then...
2: But then I think people would hear it because it would be making
1: noises.
2: No,
1: but you wouldn't hear... Yeah, but you wouldn't hear it from, like, the apartment because this is, like, in the basement and, like, all the apartments, like, lifted up from that and it's, like, you wouldn't hear it.
2: But, how like, people use that car space, right? Or, like, that area. Is it?
1: Yeah.
2: Yeah.
1: But there's only, like, three car spaces there. I just don't know. I need to figure out if anyone has maybe

0: or kittens in the apartment block, because that might...
1: Look, if you're really worried about it, go find someone that, like, you know, you said you were friendly with that neighbour. Mm. Go find them and ask them to help you out.
0: Mm. We'll see. We will see.
2: So while you go find the friendly neighbour, or you can take a photo and put it up on, like, you know, a notice board and be like, whose pet carrier is this? We're going to get into our next couple of songs. 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

0: 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Steph has stayed on the air purely so she can laugh at my cat.
1: I might be going very soon, but I do want to.
0: I did
1: say last time I saw him that he was pretty fat.
0: Yes. Now, we took my cat to the vet today because I do feel like he's getting a bit too rotund, right? He also needed some vaccines. So we put him in his little pet carrier. Sorry, cat. I know that's traumatic to hear.
2: Oh, that actually is. Please, it's too soon.
0: He was a brave little boy and got his shots. But even before we took him out of the carrier, the vet just looked through the little, like, mesh and was like, oh, he's a big boy? Okay. We took him out. She put him on the scales. He's like 7.5 kilos.
2: Oh.
0: Yeah, he's a big boy. And she's like, okay. Now, she did check his heart and everything. She's like, so he's okay, but yes, he is too big. She also said that you can't, like, fat camp him completely because if they lose weight too quickly, they get fatty liver syndrome. So you got to, like, pace it. So now we have to measure how much he is currently eating and then reduce that by, like, 1/8 over time. So maybe, like, you know, take it down a little bit next week and then the week after that a little bit less, or we can make him work for his food. You know, put it in a toy or in some way make it a little difficult to get to.
2: So get him moving, get him. So basically you want to make him run and then give him a reward of food.
0: Exactly.
2: For the run.
0: Exactly.
2: Okay, I know this game quite well.
0: So, well, then, Kat, what would you recommend? If you were my cat,
2: To be honest, I would just combine both of those things and do both of them. I would, like, lower his food intake, but
0: really gradually.
2: The cats, like, play fetch.
0: I didn't get the last word there, but yeah, cats play.
2: Do cats, like, if you throw something, will they go and fetch it?
0: Well, they'll go and, like, jump at it and then kind of try to attack it and eat it, but they won't really, like, go get a ball and bring it back to you. But I can get him to play with a little laser. I can get a little laser pointer. Get him to jump at that.
2: Yeah. I think you need to do both things.
0: We can do both, and so it's going to be a slow process, but the good news is the entire household, which is me and my dad, are on board, mostly because I think we were just very shamed by the vet. As we were leaving, you know, I paid the money, and I'm just waiting for my dad to bring the car around. The other vet came out and was like, oh, he's this. Like, this is Keanu. That's a very big cat. People need to stop fat shaming. I know my cat is overweight. Again, the word the vet used, obese.
2: I met a very big cat, actually.
0: Was it in a pet carrier that you poked?
2: No, it's actually such a fat cat. Like, let me see if I can find a photo of it. But, yeah, go on.
0: Well, I'm looking forward to the day when the first thing people see about Keanu is his vibrant personality and not his rotund belly, or as Steph described it, solid. Was that the word?
2: Maybe Steph has dropped out.
0: Yeah, Steph.
2: She didn't get to laugh at the cat.
0: So, yeah, everyone was really spending a lot of time talking about how big my cat is. But he's going to be on the mend. So I'm going to be providing everybody with updates. Maybe not every week. I'm not going to do a weigh-in every week, but I'll do a weigh-in maybe like every 2 weeks to check the cat's progress. He's at a weight where we actually have to check his flea medication to make sure it's like the right volume for him, because it's 7.5. I think it like ticks over to like you need the higher volume. So yeah, but he also got his vaccines. He was a very brave little boy. and we can weigh him at home, so we don't actually need to take him back to the vet anytime soon, which is good because he doesn't like his pet carrier. Yeah.
2: So
0: over the next couple of weeks, we'll try the new, you know, slightly less diet, and then we're going to come back and we will weigh him and we will see how he is going. So everybody stay tuned for the adventures of Rachel's cat's weight. I know this is probably not our most popular segment.
2: Wait, I thought you were talking to me, talking about me for a moment there.
0: Every 2 weeks, Kat will be telling us her weight. So I will keep people updated just so you can join us on the journey. We have a couple more songs left. 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

0: That's all we've got time for tonight on Wednesday Night Zombie Fever. Stay tuned next for Jam Down Party with Marty, and we will catch you guys next week. Good night, everyone.
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1: Over 16,500 New South Wales police are out there. 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

And thank you, Zombie Fever. We will get to that in the roll call in a sec, but thank you, Zombie Fever. You just heard Tune In Rubber Dub Sound. You've never heard that before. By Sugar Minot, featuring Sly and Robbie. That's from 1999. I rarely give the info on that. So tonight, welcome. Thank you, everyone, for tuning in. I do appreciate it. Tonight's menu is Dub Syndicate, featuring Adrian Sherwood and friends. Adrian Sherwood being the backbone, I think, of Dub Syndicate. Anyway, we'll get to that soon, but first up, a couple of singles from first the Bob Marley and the Wailers. I'll do the single version of Smile Jamaica and the B-side, which is Dub. Sorry, Jorge. Then the Wailers doing a single, Lick Samba, the 7-inch, and then I'll follow that with the B-side as well, which I'm sorry, Jorge, is Dub. But you might like to, you might enjoy it. Give it a go. All right, it's episode 344. Who'd have thought we'd get this far in life generally? I'm pretty happy. Six away from 350, a number I never thought we'd get to. I never thought we'd get to 10, to be honest. So I'm really glad it's continued. And thank you for all your support, everybody. I appreciate it. But let's get into it. Smile Jamaica and smile people. If you're not, smile.

Something new. First up, we heard Smile Jamaica. It's the 7-inch version. And the 7-inch version of the dub, Smile Jamaica, which I'd not heard until yesterday. Followed by The Wailers. That was Bob Marley and The Wailers. This is Lick Samba, the 7-inch. That's by The Wailers. And the B-side, which I'd not heard until yesterday. I believe that's Beverly Kelso singing in the background there too, which was nice to hear. I don't think it's Rita. I think it's Beverly. Anyway, I hope you enjoyed that. I hope the dub hasn't put you to sleep already. Jorge. okay, thank you, Zombie Fever. It was good to see you, Rach. Missed your cat. Maybe next time. And howdy, Steph. Hope you all had a nice night. John Deering, howdy doody buddy, hope you're well. Julianne, thank you for moving the chair, I really appreciate it. I know you were here. That's the only way I know. Thanks, Julianne. It's always a pleasure doing business with you, madame. Jorge James Suarez, how you go, hey, how you go, si, que? Jorge James Suarez, good night. Good night, Jorge. Thanks for staying up. I appreciate it. And I'll see you Friday night. And don't forget Saturday night, first leg of Sydney FC in the semi-finals against the Jets. So, Newcastle. So, yeah, I'm pretty excited. We played well last week. That's why we're still in it. Go Sydney FC. And good night, Jorge James Juarez. See you, mate. Mr. Glennie Mabbott, haven't heard from you for a while. Hope you're okay. Mr. Ian Harris, I wasn't going to bloody forget you tonight. I hope you're doing well, and I hope the kids are all well, all very well. You've got good kids there, Ian. And yes, I do want to have Anzac biscuits and a spliff, so we will get together. Gary from Skatoomba. Not that you're there anymore. You're west of Skatoomba. So I hope you're doing well, Gary. Oh, I should mention it now. I haven't responded to anyone on the internet because I can't get onto it. It won't let me log in or anything. So, unfortunately, I can't talk on the internet. So, my apologies there. So, I'll have to check it out when I get home to see if anybody's written to me. If anybody has, thank you. I appreciate it in advance. My family, Hive, Pat, Mish. How you go? It was really lovely seeing you over the last few days, Mish. Yeah. Good on you. Well done. Nikki, too, if you're listening, sorry. But hope you're all well down there at down the coast. Yeah. Sunny Jim, I'm not sure if you're back yet, but I hope you guys are well. Chrissy Lyon. Sort of works, doesn't it? Chrissy Lyon. Hope you guys are well with Kylie and Gareth and Lukey. Lukey boy, hope you're all well down there. I'm assuming you're listening. I can't get onto the internet. Jeez, it's frustrating. Anyway, it's life tonight. Wayne and Deanne and Rhonda and John. Don't know if John's listening when you listen, Rhonda. I hope he does. Hope you're both well. All well, sorry, Wayne and Deanne and Rhonda. Leanne, and Shane and Zandy and Prudence. Hope you're well, guys. Thanks for tuning in. If you have tuned in, I can't tell. Greg and Trude, can't tell. Anucha, I know you're there. Thank you, buddy. We were able to communicate earlier. So thanks, Anucha. I appreciate it, bud. Hope you're well, Anucha, and your mum. Say g'day, if you don't mind. Pretty please. Thanks, bud. Empress Lise, not sure if you're there tonight. And Dave, hope you guys are well. If you are listening, thank you. Thank you very much. And the same with this young fella. Peso and Basso. The Peso and Basso. Can you hear me? Are you there, Perry? Peso! Oh, he's missing. OK,
can't hear him back. Oh, I can hear me in the other speaker. Oh, sounded weird. Steve P., well done. You did well last night, Steve. Really happy about that. Same with you, young Craig. And same with you, David. And if the other Dave was there, oh, he's going to have to be there Saturday, isn't he? I hope so, anyway. But Craig, good to see you last night. Well played, mate. Same with you, Mr. Cullen. Well played, mate. Very good, very good, very good. Mr. Graham Bingham, hope you've tuned in tonight. Lots of Dub Syndicate for you tonight. I know you like Dub Syndicate. Mr. Beeves and Mrs. Beeves, Chris and Lara, hope you guys are well. Margie, hope you're doing good too, buddy. Thanks all for tuning in. I appreciate it. Deb Fielding, hi, Deb. Thanks for tuning in, mate, if you've tuned in tonight. But you have tuned in the past, so we'll just pretend you've tuned in tonight too. Lisa and Kev Murray, hope you guys are well. We'll be seeing you soon, I hope. I hope, somewhere. It's been a bit too long, I think. We'll have to rectify that. Chris and Macca, hope all's well. And I do mean that. Mr. Russell Walsh, g'day, g'day, g'day, buddy. How are you? Glennie and Dave, the Newling clan. Hope you guys are good. Hope you're hanging in there, Dave, with work. We're all with you, mate. The Mr. Jeff Datson and the Bexy. Hope you guys are good. Don't know if you're tuned in either. Don't know if anyone's tuned in. I could be talking to myself. Except I know Eliza's there. Thank you, Eliza. Thanks for putting up with this. You know what I mean. Thanks, Eliza. Regardless of everything, thanks for still getting me here. Thanks, mate. I think that's it. I think that's it. Have I missed anyone? I don't know. I can't get on the internet to tell if anyone else has written. I'm sorry. That's it. That's the reggae roll. That's the reggae roll call. Okay. Now, to some serious things, which is music. Tonight we have the Dub Syndicate, which is featuring Adrian Sherwood through the whole night. We're going to start with a few sort of vocally type tracks. And then it's just going to waver in and out and in and out of dubs and songs and things. So it's basically a big dub zone. It has arrived already. The dub zone is here. So we're going to start off with a track I started off with last week, but this is the remix version of it. So this is, we're going to start with just Dub Syndicate, and the track is called Roots Commandment Remix. Here we go. Enjoy, I hope.

Wow. I haven't heard that for a long time. First up, we heard Roots Commandment, the remix by Dub Syndicate. And then we heard the track Mafia by the Dub Syndicate. I'm going to have to play a couple in a row for the next while because I talked too much before. So the next track is called No Crack. In other words, No Cocaine or Crack. It's by Dub Syndicate and Akabu. And the track following that will be Weed Specialist by Dub Syndicate and Two Bad Cards. So that's what's happening right now. Hope you enjoy.

Okay, first up there we heard No Crack by Dub Syndicate and Akabu, and then we heard Weed Specialist by Dub Syndicate and Too Bad Card. Next track is, oh, first up, I should thank our friend Lentilness. He's the one that let me borrow his CD so we could all hear it tonight. So a big thank you to Lentil for making the show possible tonight. I've been wanting to play you guys this stuff for quite a while, so Linton got them over to me last week or so, and here we are. So thanks, Lentil. I really appreciate it, mate. Next track is by Little Roy and Dub Syndicate, and it's called All Day Long. Hope you enjoy it.

All Day Long by Dub Syndicate and Little Roy. And then Out in the Cold and Rain. That was by Little Axe. Little Axe and Dub Syndicate. I hope you're enjoying these little mix-ups that they did. The next one is another one by Akaboo. I'm going to play a few in a row here, I think, because I'm running a bit behind time and I want to get in as much as I can. So, next track, what is it? African United by Dub Syndicate and Akaboo. That'll be followed by You Thought I Was Dead by Lee Scratch Perry and Dub Syndicate. And then Stoned Immaculate, by another track by Dub Syndicate and Akaboo. So let's get into it. If you're not into it, get out of it.

Okay, first up there, we heard African United by Dub Syndicate and Akabu. Then we heard You Thought I Was Dead by Lee Scratch Perry and Dub Syndicate. And then another track by, features Akabu in that one too. Stoned Immaculate by Dub Syndicate. 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I'm just going to attempt to change the disc. As always, here we go. I'm getting there. Okay, listening to Connect FM 100.9 on your dial, and you're listening to Jam Down Party with Marty every Wednesday evening, 8 till 10 p.m. Please feel free to listen anytime. And 99.9% chance you're going to hear reggae and dubwise, or me talking. Too much, usually. Hang on a tick. Getting there. Oh, it's nearly ready. Nearly there, and we're ready. Okay, we can continue on our Dub Syndicate voyage. I hope everybody's enjoying the selection here. The earlier tracks, apart from You Thought I Was Dead, they were all released off a series of albums called Pay It Back, a series of releases, I should say, and they were all from 2015 generally, and You Thought I Was Dead was from 1991, Stoned Immaculate, not really sure, I think probably same era. Okay, Dub Syndicate, The Only Alternative, is the next track, a 2015 release. I'm not sure if it was, I guess there was earlier ones. The next two tracks off an album called Research and Development. So, yeah, Dub Syndicate, The Only Alternative, and that'll be followed by Bedwood, featuring Prince Farai. So if you don't like Dub Syndicate, come back next week and you'll probably hear more. Yeah.

Okay, first up there, we heard Dub Syndicate, The Only Alternative, off an album called Research and Development from 2015, I believe. And then we heard the wonderful Bedwood, featuring Prince Farai and Dub Syndicate. Looks like I'm going to be doing another show of Dub Syndicate or another label of theirs on New Sound in the coming weeks, because I'm not going to be able to squeeze everything in tonight. So I'll just keep going until we run out of time. So the next track is called Hey Ho. Simple.

Radio. First up there you heard Hey Ho by Dub Syndicate, and then Return to Stage One off an album called the Hey Ho was from 1991. Return to Stage One off an album called Pounding System, that was from 1982, and then we just heard Irie Warrior, and that's Dub Syndicate featuring Revolutionary Dub Warriors, that was from 1996. The rest of the selection this evening will be off an album called Classic Selection, from released in 2015, tracks from all over the place, so in age. The next track is called Shout It Out, off this Classics Selection of Dub Syndicate. Hope you're enjoying the show tonight. 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So just go onto On Demand and scroll and scroll and scroll and scroll until you get to Jam Down Party with Marty. The Hamperer. All right. Shout it out. Yow.

0: Oh, dear.
1: I'm the man for you, baby, was the track. Prior to that, we had a version of Horace Andy's Cuss Cuss. And, excuse me. Excuse me. And then prior to that, we had Shout It Out, all off the album Classic Selection from Dub Syndicate. Time for a couple more, I think. The next track is called Chapter and Verse. Here we go. Hope you enjoy.

Well, that would be the show for tonight, I'm afraid. I've just got to fix this up, and then I'll let you know what songs we just heard. And I can let you know what songs we just heard right now. Chapter and verse, and I think that was it. Lack of education, maybe. Anyway, I'll play these tracks that I've missed out on another show. You've been listening to Dub Syndicate throughout the whole evening. I hope you've enjoyed it. Maybe a bit samey for some, but I actually really enjoyed it. So as long as I'm happy. Yeah. Okay. Thank you, everybody, for tuning in, and thank you very much for your support every week. I hope you enjoyed it tonight. Next week, don't know what I'm going to be playing, so it'll be a surprise, as much a surprise to me as it will be to you. So thank you again. Peace, love, and mung beans to you all, and hope you have a very safe week, each and every one of you. But thanks heaps for tuning in. Thank you for the support. Okay, good night from me, and I'll see you, well, you know what I mean. I'll see you next week. All right, ciao. Shout it out. Good night, everyone.

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1: 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My name is Cameron Menegoni, and I'll be here with you across this next hour to bring to you 60 minutes of all new Australian music. That's because The Local Source is powered by AMRAP, the Australian Music Radio Airplay Project. 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It's a bit of a special episode this time because today on The Local Source, we're having a celebration of folk music. We're strumming the guitars. We're indulging our soulful serenade over this next hour. So I hope you stick around and enjoy all the different flavours of Australian folk music and what the spectrum has to offer. So let's just kick off the show now with a track coming from the Melbourne duo Beefheart and McQuinn. They have an obsession with the psych folk and soft rock tapestry. This one from Beefheart and McQuinn, it's called Do It Again. Stick around because you're here on The Local Source.

Rays racing up on my back patio, spinning like a flashlight at a rodeo. Honey, my dead skin swelling in the glow. Stretch out my fingers, but it keeps on slipping down a water slide at a carnival. Jumping on the hay bales with jacket on. Is it just time to let it all go?

0: You are tuned into The Local Source. My name is Cameron Menegoni. Hope you're having a good time so far here on the program today as we barely scrape the surface of what is to come your way here on this very special edition of the program. If you haven't keyed into it yet, maybe you're just only tuning in via the Community Radio Plus app. Well, we are exploring the wonderful, playful nature and the introspective sounds that folk rock and folk in general has to offer us across the country at the moment. So we're doing our best to get into the four pockets of Australiana to bring to you a very eclectic folk rock mix. We heard just then from a Newcastle native who is currently living abroad in London, from Samuel Winder. The latest there is a tune called Slippin'. That's a number which acts as amusing on aging, privilege, and perfectionism. Just before that, coming out of Meanjin, Brisbane, the musical veil of Katie Swan comes under the alias of Signet, and the new track for the young Brisbane musician comes in the form of that tune there called Boots. There is a record from Signet called Saturn Return, set for release later this year. And right at the top of that bracket there to kick off this edition of The Local Source today, coming from a Melbourne-based duo who share a love for the sounds of yesteryear without the pastiche obsession, from Beefheart and McQueen, their finger-snappin', toe-tappin' jam is a track called Do It Again. They have a record coming out next month via Rainflower. It'll be called Midtown Downtime, and I'm looking forward to hand clapping along as best as I can during that record. You got to love just how infectious Beefheart and McQueen make their music. Do It Again, once again, is the name of that track. Hope you're enjoying what's been coming your way, and stick around because there is a eclectic mix of folk rock sounds to bury into your ears. But before we go any further, though, I do want to say a quick thank you to the team at the Community Radio Network for their tireless efforts behind the scenes in getting not only this program, but many others like it out into the ether in the four pockets of the country. Here is something now from a well-established Australian name. You might remember her from such bands as George, but Katie Noonan has a brand new single written after a difficult separation from their partner. So it's time now to get a bit introspective here on the program. This one, When the Heart Falls Apart by Katie Noonan. 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
1: Open the book of love and start.

Just at the top of that bracket there, coming from the Queensland native of Katie Noonan, the well-respected musician recently has been hanging out on Larrakia country in the Northern Territory after a difficult separation from their partner. But the brand new track is a simple meditation and emotional release on maintaining hope after having your heart broken. It comes in the form of that very angelic number, When the Heart Falls Apart, by Katie Noonan. It's great to still have Katie around and serenading us with a beautiful, pristine voice. Once again there, When the Heart Falls Apart. Following on, we did hear from a Sydney Eora-based outfit who recently put out a double A-side. They go by the name of Good Hounds, and that track there, Lost in Traffic, is born from a love of catchy indie rock numbers of the 2000s and beyond. And also in the mix, they're on the tail end, jaunting away with a steady strut from Rowena Wise out of Narm, Melbourne. The first solo single in nearly 2 years turned its gaze towards the private architecture of family and the costs of emotional restraint. Bloodlines is that one there from Rowena Wise. Just a very groovy folk rock number from the Narm-based musician. You are tuned into The Local Source. My name is Cameron Menegoni. I'm hanging out here with you today once again here on this hour of all Australian music. And don't forget, if you do want to go back and listen to this episode and many others like it, you can do so courtesy of the Community Radio Plus app, which you can download onto your favorite handheld device and not only listen to The Local Source or Australian Music is Bloody Great, but tune in to stations in your neck of the woods. So let's just keep pulling at the heartstrings here on the show as we hear now from a solo project from DIY artist Chet Tucker, most recognized for his contributions to the Sydney psych folk outfit of the Uplifting Bellends. But Chet, in his own time, loves the sounds and the aesthetics of 70s classic rock and vintage folk numbers. So, this one here from Chet Sound, from the record Tying Up Loose Ends. This is a track called Wild Things Run Fast. More to come here today on this folk rock special of The Local Source.

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1: It's all about transversing the metropolises and regional centres of Australiana here on The Local Source each and every week. Just then hailing from the coastal surfy Sunshine Coast folk rock duo JC and the Tree, drawing inspiration from a life immersed in nature. Their songwriting explores life's complexities through some vivid nature-soaked imagery, rich soaring violin, harmonies, piano, hand-built acoustic guitars, and much more. The latest from JC and the Tree comes in the form of that track there called Outrun the Sun, which you heard from the Queensland-based two-piece. At the top there, the solo project of DIY artist Chet Tucker under the alias of Chet Sounds. The third album to come from the songwriter is called Tying Up Loose Ends. It's out on Third Eye Stimuli, blending intricate arrangements with that timeless singer-songwriter craft and sunlit influences. The track there, Wild Things Run Fast by Chet Sounds, and also in the mix from Victorian duo Fountain Lakes, creating the romance and also the foreboding energy of girl groups of the 1960s. Their songs are both sweet and dark cautionary tales. The latest is called Castaway. They're due to release their EP, Junkyard of Lost Hearts, in August before they head to Iceland to write their debut album. Once again there, Fountain Lakes with Castaway. This is a special folk rock edition of The Local Source here for you. Let's hear now from another Eora-based singer-songwriter who put out their debut record not long ago, from Maya Jelovic, from the LP called Backburner. This one's called Solid and Human. Not long to go here on the program, so make sure you get your fix.

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My name is Cameron Menegoni. Hope you've been enjoying the vibes coming through to you today on this very special folk rock edition of the program. We heard at the top there from Sydney-based singer-songwriter and multi-instrumentalist of Maya Jelovic, writing songs that are defined by a striking presence. Maya's debut album was recorded across 3 days in Coogee and has absolute cinematic waves of hypnotic, soaring vocals and explosive full band moments. The album Backburner is out now. The track there, Solid and Human, is what we heard from Maya Jelovic. Also in the mix there as well from DC Cross, another guitarist and songwriter who crafts a very distinctive acoustic sound, almost shredding, if you will, some wondrous folk moments. International Bury the Hatchet Day is what we heard there from DC Cross. Don't forget, all of this music that you are going to hear today and on future episodes of the program, you can find online for your programming purposes. amrap.org.au is the website to go to. If you're an artist, get your music up there. It's completely free. It's the greatest way to connect with community radio across the country and show them that there is still absolutely incredible, talented creatives across the four pockets of Australiana who are making and pouring their blood, sweat and tears into their craft. I've got one last song for you today here on the program, and it comes from an artist who is based on the mid-north coast of New South Wales. They live somewhere between intimate folk and expansive numbers, influenced by acts like Wilco, Sufjan Stevens, Phoebe Bridges and Radiohead. This one from Day Drunk, it's called Tiptoe Around. My name is Cameron Menegoni. I'll catch you same time, same place on your favourite community radio station.

0: 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Joe Cocker gives us the air guitar. Air guitaring through the 80s and 90s.
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This week we lean heavily toward dub and electronica with some fabulous new releases and compilations. First up, 50 plus year veteran Jamaican singer Earl 16 with the fabulous house band for Fruits Records out of Switzerland, The 18th Parallel. The elder urges the young to take a hard look at themselves and weigh the consequences of their decisions on My Son.

Young German Congolese artist Young Culture, One More Work to Be Done. And before it, Earl 16 on My Son. Both releases accompanied by Swiss studio band The 18th Parallel. Another in the Select Cuts series on Dub Mission Records comes to us from Mexico.

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0: appearing on Torma in Dubs Select Cuts 7th edition for Dub Mission Records. This is Italian-born, Mexico-raised Emiliano Pesci as Ishdub on Shamans from his album Bass Life. 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
1: Well, you know, it's bossos. Someone be bossos, you know, so we bossos. Right? Now is the time. Well, you know, it's a worldwide globe all over the world, man. I mean, I'll show you. I mean, it's yeah. Natural mystical vibration, this again, I am. Right? Now you do. Bust up my lyric in a no fragment. Come catch me style, come catch the content. Bust up my lyric in a no fragment.

On Cry No More Recordings out of Western Australia, that was Charlie's Flat with Ash Diggs on guitar and vocals on Gotta Do Right. At the top, from the new Select Cuts 7 on Dub Mission Records, Ashtek featuring Cheshire Cat on Essential Credential. Producer extraordinaire and hitman of On New Sound Records, Adrian Sherwood is teaming up with George Evelyn, aka Nightmares on Wax, for a 20th anniversary reworking of the Inner Space Outer Sound album. From the original, this is

Space Out of Dub, Adrian Sherwood and Nightmares on Wax on U Bliss, and Flip Your Lid from the original Inner Space Out of Sound album from 2006. Remastered and enjoying re-release, the Rockers to Rockers album by Rockers Hi-Fi. From it, this is What a Life.

Rockers Hi-Fi with Rockers to Rockers. Come again and what a life with English MC Fada P's 23 Lick. An original member and one half of UK electronic dub outfit Rockers Hi-Fi, musician, DJ and producer Glyn Bush has collaborated with his daughter Lauren, also a DJ and producer. They say their new intergenerational music is rooted in dub, bass pressure and shared studio language. As Rainey and Bigger Bush

They side by side in his studio, Bigger Bush and his daughter Rainey on Bass is the Space is my last track this week. Describing their sound as dub-focused and bass-led, Glenn Bush recalls his daughter sleeping as a child with rockers hi-fi bass lines vibrating through the building and how they may have left an imprint on her. From Buckets Radio and via the Australian Community Radio Network, I'm Sister Selector. Thanks for tuning in. I'll catch you next time on Sister Selector's Roots and Reggae Show. 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
8: 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Could this happen in Australia? 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

0: Reeling in the Ears, music from the 70s to now. 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
9: The delivery of a baby is a positive event for many parents, but for some, it can be a mixed experience or even very negative, resulting in physical or psychological injuries with lasting negative impacts on their lives. 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We caught up with Amy Dawes, CEO of the Australasian Birth Trauma Association, and asked about some of the signs that parents should be aware of that might indicate they need some help and support following a birth.
10: 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That's particularly something that we see in fathers and non-birthing parents. 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But these symptoms are carrying on long after that initial period and can really impact their quality of life and their ability to parent.
9: For more information about birth trauma or birth-related trauma, and to access a range of resources and peer-to-peer support, visit birthtrauma.org.au.
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3: Good morning, I'm Laura Devoy. 13 Australian women and children linked to Islamic State are set to arrive home today. The group has been living in a camp in Syria. They're expected to arrive in New South Wales and Victoria, where local police will be monitoring them. The federal government has maintained it is not involved in the group's repatriation, and the Australian Federal Police Commissioner Chrissy Barrett yesterday said some members of the cohort will be arrested and charged with terror offences upon their return. Aboriginal and Torres Strait Islander listeners are advised the following story contains the name of an Indigenous person who has died. A candlelight vigil will be held in Alice Springs tonight in honour of a five-year-old girl. Kumanjai Little Baby's body was found a week ago, 5 days after she was last seen at a town camp. Attendees at tonight's vigil are being asked to wear pink, Kumanjai Little Baby's favourite colour. A Greens-led inquiry into the taxation of gas resources is set to hand down its report today. There have been calls for a 25% tax on gas exports to be included in next week's federal budget, but Prime Minister Anthony Albanese has ruled it out. Victoria has been found to lead the nation when it comes to housing stress. Shannon Kirkwood reports.
4: Results from Australia's National Housing Scorecard Amplify Home Truths reveals nearly 3 in 4 Victorians say more than 30% of their income goes toward housing, while almost 2/3 report they don't trust the state government to improve housing. CEO Georgina Harrison says the figures should be concerning for the Victorian government. She says while the state remains one of the nation's strongest performers on housing delivery, more is needed. She's also warned the national housing target of nearly 1 million new homes by 2029 is slipping further out of reach, and next week's federal budget presents an opportunity for the Albanese government to do something about it by delivering on tax reform and cutting red tape.
3: US President Donald Trump says his country will get enriched uranium from Iran. There are reports the two countries are closing in on a deal which would see the war come to an end. Tomorrow marks a month since the ceasefire came into effect. The US justified the conflict by saying it would ensure Iran could not develop a nuclear weapon. Mr. Trump did not offer any detail on how the US would get the uranium, but did say Iran wants to make a deal.
5: We're dealing with people that want to make a deal very much, and we'll see whether or not they can make a deal that's satisfactory to us. We have it very much under control. The blockade is unbelievable. The Navy's been incredible. The job they did is like a wall of steel. Nobody goes through.
3: The World Health Organization says 3 more people have been evacuated from the cruise ship at the center of a deadly outbreak of hantavirus. The infected passengers are being taken to the Netherlands for medical care. At least 7 suspected cases have been identified and 3 people have died. Spain has given the ship permission to dock in the Canary Islands, but the local president, Fernando Clavijo, says he won't allow it.
6: We also wonder why, if it is anchored in a Cape Verde port, why does it have to be moved to the Canary Islands, a 3-day voyage away, when the condition of the passengers is unknown? In other words, what technical criteria led to the change of this decision?
3: That audio from the BBC. Turning to sport, in boxing, Nikita Zhu has defeated Spaniard Oscar Diaz in their super welterweight bout in Newcastle. The Australian won by technical knockout after the 6th round. Diaz was previously unbeaten but had never faced a ranked opponent or fought outside of Spain.
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8: Good morning, I'm Laura Devoy. 13 Australian women and children linked to Islamic State are set to arrive home today. The group has been living in a camp in Syria. They're expected to arrive in New South Wales and Victoria, where local police will be monitoring them. The federal government has maintained it is not involved in the group's repatriation, and the Australian Federal Police Commissioner Chrissy Barrett yesterday said some members of the cohort will be arrested and charged with terror offences upon their return. Aboriginal and Torres Strait Islander listeners are advised the following story contains the name of an Indigenous person who has died. A candlelight vigil will be held in Alice Springs tonight in honour of a five-year-old girl. Kumanjai Little Baby's body was found a week ago, 5 days after she was last seen at a town camp. Attendees at tonight's vigil are being asked to wear pink, Kumanjai Little Baby's favourite colour. A Greens-led inquiry into the taxation of gas resources is set to hand down its report today. There have been calls for a 25% tax on gas exports to be included in next week's federal budget, but Prime Minister Anthony Albanese has ruled it out. Victoria has been found to lead the nation when it comes to housing stress, Shannon Kirkwood reports.
9: Results from Australia's National Housing Scorecard, Amplify Home Truths, reveals nearly 3 in 4 Victorians say more than 30% of their income goes toward housing, while almost 2/3 report they don't trust the state government to improve housing. CEO Georgina Harrison says the figures should be concerning for the Victorian government. She says while the state remains one of the nation's strongest performers on housing delivery, more is needed. She's also warned the national housing target of nearly 1 million new homes by 2029 is slipping further out of reach, and next week's federal budget presents an opportunity for the Albanese government to do something about it by delivering on tax reform and cutting red tape.
8: US President Donald Trump says his country will get enriched uranium from Iran. There are reports the two countries are closing in on a deal which would see the war come to an end. Tomorrow marks a month since the ceasefire came into effect. The US justified the conflict by saying it would ensure Iran could not develop a nuclear weapon. Mr. Trump did not offer any detail on how the US would get the uranium, but did say Iran wants to make a deal.
10: We're dealing with people that want to make a deal very much, and we'll see whether or not they can make a deal that's satisfactory to us. We have it very much under control. The blockade is unbelievable. The Navy's been incredible. The job they did, it's like a wall of steel. Nobody goes through.
8: The World Health Organization says three more people have been evacuated from the cruise ship at the center of a deadly outbreak of hantavirus. The infected passengers are being taken to the Netherlands for medical care. At least seven suspected cases have been identified and three people have died. Spain has given the ship permission to dock in the Canary Islands, but the local president, Fernando Clavijo, says he won't allow it.
11: We also wonder why, if it is anchored in a Cape Verde port, why does it have to be moved to the Canary Islands, a three-day voyage away, when the condition of the passengers is unknown? In other words, what technical criteria led to the change of this decision?
8: That audio from the BBC. Turning to sport, in boxing, Nikita Zhu has defeated Spaniard Oscar Diaz in their super welterweight bout in Newcastle. The Australian won by technical knockout after the sixth round. Diaz was previously unbeaten but had never faced a ranked opponent or fought outside of Spain.
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0: 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And before Madonna forgot to wear clothes. 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
2: Good morning, I'm Laura Devoy. 13 Australian women and children linked to Islamic State are set to arrive home today. The group has been living in a camp in Syria. They're expected to arrive in New South Wales and Victoria, where local police will be monitoring them. The federal government has maintained it is not involved in the group's repatriation, and the Australian Federal Police Commissioner Chrissy Barrett yesterday said some members of the cohort will be arrested and charged with terror offences upon their return. Aboriginal and Torres Strait Islander listeners are advised the following story contains the name of an Indigenous person who has died. A candlelight vigil will be held in Alice Springs tonight in honour of a five-year-old girl. Kumanjai Little Baby's body was found a week ago, 5 days after she was last seen at a town camp. Attendees at tonight's vigil are being asked to wear pink, Kumanjai Little Baby's favourite colour. A Greens-led inquiry into the taxation of gas resources is set to hand down its report today. There have been calls for a 25% tax on gas exports to be included in next week's federal budget, but Prime Minister Anthony Albanese has ruled it out. Victoria has been found to lead the nation when it comes to housing stress. Shannon Kirkwood reports.
3: Results from Australia's National Housing Scorecard Amplify Home Truths reveals nearly 3 in 4 Victorians say more than 30% of their income goes toward housing, while almost 2/3 report they don't trust the state government to improve housing. CEO Georgina Harrison says the figures should be concerning for the Victorian government. She says while the state remains one of the nation's strongest performers on housing delivery, more is needed. She's also warned the national housing target of nearly 1 million new homes by 2029 is slipping further out of reach, and next week's federal budget presents an opportunity for the Albanese government to do something about it by delivering on tax reform and cutting red tape.
2: US President Donald Trump says his country will get enriched uranium from Iran. There are reports the two countries are closing in on a deal which would see the war come to an end. Tomorrow marks a month since the ceasefire came into effect. The US justified the conflict by saying it would ensure Iran could not develop a nuclear weapon. Mr. Trump did not offer any detail on how the US would get the uranium, but did say Iran wants to make a deal.
4: We're dealing with people that want to make a deal very much, and we'll see whether or not they can make a deal that's satisfactory to us. We have it very much under control. The blockade is unbelievable. The Navy's been incredible. The job they did, it's like a wall of steel. Nobody goes through.
2: The World Health Organization says 3 more people have been evacuated from the cruise ship at the center of a deadly outbreak of hantavirus. The infected passengers are being taken to the Netherlands for medical care. At least 7 suspected cases have been identified and 3 people have died. Spain has given the ship permission to dock in the Canary Islands, but the local president, Fernando Clavijo, says he won't allow it.
5: We also wonder why, if it is anchored in a Cape Verde port, why does it have to be moved to the Canary Islands, a 3-day voyage away, when the condition of the passengers is unknown? In other words, what technical criteria led to the change of this decision?
2: That audio from the BBC. Turning to sport, in boxing, Nikita Zhu has defeated Spaniard Oscar Diaz in their super welterweight bout in Newcastle. The Australian won by technical knockout after the 6th round. Diaz was previously unbeaten but had never faced a ranked opponent or fought outside of Spain.
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12: Good morning, I'm Laura Devoy. 13 Australian women and children linked to Islamic State are set to arrive home today. The group has been living in a camp in Syria. They're expected to arrive in New South Wales and Victoria, where local police will be monitoring them. The federal government has maintained it is not involved in the group's repatriation, and the Australian Federal Police Commissioner Chrissy Barrett yesterday said some members of the cohort will be arrested and charged with terror offences upon their return. Aboriginal and Torres Strait Islander listeners are advised the following story contains the name of an Indigenous person who has died. A candlelight vigil will be held in Alice Springs tonight in honour of a 5-year-old girl. Kumanjai Little Baby's body was found a week ago, 5 days after she was last seen at a town camp. Attendees at tonight's vigil are being asked to wear pink, Kumanjai Little Baby's favourite colour. A Greens-led inquiry into the taxation of gas resources is set to hand down its report today. There have been calls for a 25% tax on gas exports to be included in next week's federal budget, but Prime Minister Anthony Albanese has ruled it out. Victoria has been found to lead the nation when it comes to housing stress, Shannon Kirkwood reports.
13: Results from Australia's National Housing Scorecard, Amplify Home Truths, reveals nearly 3 in 4 Victorians say more than 30% of their income goes toward housing, while almost 2/3 report they don't trust the state government to improve housing. CEO Georgina Harrison says the figures should be concerning for the Victorian government. She says while the state remains one of the nation's strongest performers on housing delivery, more is needed. She's also warned the national housing target of nearly 1 million new homes by 2029 is slipping further out of reach, and next week's federal budget presents an opportunity for the Albanese government to do something about it by delivering on tax reform and cutting red tape.
12: US President Donald Trump says his country will get enriched uranium from Iran. There are reports the two countries are closing in on a deal which would see the war come to an end. Tomorrow marks a month since the ceasefire came into effect. The US justified the conflict by saying it would ensure Iran could not develop a nuclear weapon. Mr. Trump did not offer any detail on how the US would get the uranium, but did say Iran wants to make a deal.
14: We're dealing with people that want to make a deal very much, and we'll see whether or not they can make a deal that's satisfactory to us. We have it very much under control. The blockade is unbelievable. The Navy's been incredible. The job they did is like a wall of steel. Nobody goes through.
12: The World Health Organization says 3 more people have been evacuated from the cruise ship at the center of a deadly outbreak of hantavirus. The infected passengers are being taken to the Netherlands for medical care. At least 7 suspected cases have been identified and 3 people have died. Spain has given the ship permission to dock in the Canary Islands, but the local president, Fernando Clavijo, says he won't allow it.
15: We also wonder why, if it is anchored in a Cape Verde port, why does it have to be moved to the Canary Islands, a 3-day voyage away, when the condition of the passengers is unknown? In other words, what technical criteria led to the change of this decision?
12: That audio from the BBC. Turning to sport, in boxing, Nikita Zhu has defeated Spaniard Oscar Diaz in their super welterweight bout in Newcastle. The Australian won by technical knockout after the 6th round. Diaz was previously unbeaten but had never faced a ranked opponent or fought outside of Spain.
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1: 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Some just like the new songs. 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
2: Good morning, I'm Laura Devoy. 13 Australian women and children linked to Islamic State are set to arrive home today. The group has been living in a camp in Syria. They're expected to arrive in New South Wales and Victoria, where local police will be monitoring them. The federal government has maintained it is not involved in the group's repatriation, and the Australian Federal Police Commissioner Chrissy Barrett yesterday said some members of the cohort will be arrested and charged with terror offences upon their return. Aboriginal and Torres Strait Islander listeners are advised the following story contains the name of an Indigenous person who has died. A candlelight vigil will be held in Alice Springs tonight in honour of a five-year-old girl. Kumanjai Little Baby's body was found a week ago, 5 days after she was last seen at a town camp. Attendees at tonight's vigil are being asked to wear pink, Kumanjai Little Baby's favourite colour. A Greens-led inquiry into the taxation of gas resources is set to hand down its report today. There have been calls for a 25% tax on gas exports to be included in next week's federal budget, but Prime Minister Anthony Albanese has ruled it out. Victoria has been found to lead the nation when it comes to housing stress. Shannon Kirkwood reports.
3: Results from Australia's National Housing Scorecard, Amplify Home Truths, reveals nearly 3 in 4 Victorians say more than 30% of their income goes toward housing, while almost 2/3 report they don't trust the state government to improve housing. CEO Georgina Harrison says the figures should be concerning for the Victorian government. She says while the state remains one of the nation's strongest performers on housing delivery, more is needed. She's also warned the national housing target of nearly 1 million new homes by 2029 is slipping further out of reach, and next week's federal budget presents an opportunity for the Albanese government to do something about it by delivering on tax reform and cutting red tape.
2: US President Donald Trump says his country will get enriched uranium from Iran. There are reports the two countries are closing in on a deal which would see the war come to an end. Tomorrow marks a month since the ceasefire came into effect. The US justified the conflict by saying it would ensure Iran could not develop a nuclear weapon. Mr. Trump did not offer any detail on how the US would get the uranium, but did say Iran wants to make a deal.
4: We're dealing with people that want to make a deal very much, and we'll see whether or not they can make a deal that's satisfactory to us. We have it very much under control. The blockade is unbelievable. The Navy's been incredible. The job they did is like a wall of steel. Nobody goes through.
2: The World Health Organization says 3 more people have been evacuated from the cruise ship at the center of a deadly outbreak of hantavirus. The infected passengers are being taken to the Netherlands for medical care. At least 7 suspected cases have been identified and 3 people have died. Spain has given the ship permission to dock in the Canary Islands, but the local president, Fernando Clavijo, says he won't allow it.
5: We also wonder why, if it is anchored in a Cape Verde port, why does it have to be moved to the Canary Islands, a 3-day voyage away, when the condition of the passengers is unknown? In other words, what technical criteria led to the change of this decision?
2: That audio from the BBC. Turning to sport, in boxing, Nikita Zou has defeated Spaniard Oscar Diaz in their super welterweight bout in Newcastle. The Australian won by technical knockout after the 6th round. Diaz was previously unbeaten but had never faced a ranked opponent or fought outside of Spain.
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5: 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I'm 34 and I'm from Bankstown. I've appeared on several TV shows, most notably Australian Survivor, where I'm known as the King of Australian Survivor.
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12: Good morning, I'm Laura Devoy. 13 Australian women and children linked to Islamic State are set to arrive home today. The group has been living in a camp in Syria. They're expected to arrive in New South Wales and Victoria, where local police will be monitoring them. The federal government has maintained it is not involved in the group's repatriation, and the Australian Federal Police Commissioner Chrissy Barrett yesterday said some members of the cohort will be arrested and charged with terror offences upon their return. Aboriginal and Torres Strait Islander listeners are advised the following story contains the name of an Indigenous person who has died. A candlelight vigil will be held in Alice Springs tonight in honour of a five-year-old girl. Kumanjai Little Baby's body was found a week ago, 5 days after she was last seen at a town camp. Attendees at tonight's vigil are being asked to wear pink, Kumanjai Little Baby's favourite colour. A Greens-led inquiry into the taxation of gas resources is set to hand down its report today. There have been calls for a 25% tax on gas exports to be included in next week's federal budget, but Prime Minister Anthony Albanese has ruled it out. Victoria has been found to lead the nation when it comes to housing stress. Shannon Kirkwood reports.
13: Results from Australia's National Housing Scorecard, Amplify Home Truths, reveals nearly 3 in 4 Victorians say more than 30% of their income goes toward housing, while almost 2/3 report they don't trust the state government to improve housing. CEO Georgina Harrison says the figures should be concerning for the Victorian government. She says while the state remains one of the nation's strongest performers on housing delivery, more more is needed. She's also warned the national housing target of nearly 1 million new homes by 2029 is slipping further out of reach. And next week's federal budget presents an opportunity for the Albanese government to do something about it by delivering on tax reform and cutting red tape.
12: US President Donald Trump says his country will get enriched uranium from Iran. There are reports the two countries are closing in on a deal which would see the war come to an end. Tomorrow marks a month since the ceasefire came into effect. The US justified the conflict by saying it would ensure Iran could not develop a nuclear weapon. Mr. Trump did not offer any detail on how the US would get the uranium, but did say Iran wants to make a deal.
0: We're dealing with people that want to make a deal very much, and we'll see whether or not they can make a deal that's satisfactory to us. We have it very much under control. The blockade is unbelievable. The Navy's been incredible. The job they did is like a wall of steel. Nobody goes through.
12: The World Health Organization says three more people have been evacuated from the cruise ship at the centre of a deadly outbreak of hantavirus. The infected passengers are being taken to the Netherlands for medical care. At least seven suspected cases have been identified and three people have died. Spain has given the ship permission to dock in the Canary Islands, but the local president, Fernando Clavijo, says he won't allow it.
14: We also wonder why, if it is anchored in a Cape Verde port, why does it have to be moved to the Canary Islands, a three-day voyage away, when the condition of the passengers is unknown? In other words, what technical criteria led to the change of this decision?
12: That audio from the BBC. Turning to sport, in boxing, Nikita Zhu has defeated Spaniard Oscar Diaz in their super welterweight bout in Newcastle. The Australian won by technical knockout after the sixth round. Diaz was previously unbeaten but had never faced a ranked opponent or fought outside of Spain.
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15: School zones. 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
3: 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Could this happen in Australia? It's happening now. 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
7: A reminder that school speed zones are now in operation. 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New South Wales school zones generally operate between 8 to 9:30 a.m. on school days.
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2: Good morning, I'm Laura Devoy. Children with links to Islamic State who are returning home from the Middle East today will undergo community integration and countering violent extremist programs. A group of Australians are set to arrive back in the country after spending years living in a camp in Syria. The Australian Federal Police has confirmed some of the women will be arrested and charged with terror offences. Federal Education Minister Jason Clare told the ABC the AFP will work with the children to reintegrate them into society.
3: These children have seen sorts of things that no child should ever be exposed to, and it's going to take time for these children to reintegrate into Australian society.
2: Advocates say Australians' trust in housing delivery has hit a record low. Nearly one in two Australians hold the federal government accountable for the rising cost of building new homes, and nearly two-thirds support tax reform, with 64% backing changes to the capital gains tax and negative gearing. Georgina Harrison from advocacy group Amplify says the vast majority of Australians want bold changes to be made.
4: These include making renting fairer and more stable, using faster, modern ways to build homes, addressing worker shortages, and building more homes where people want to live.
2: New figures show more 4- and 5-year-old children were enrolled in preschool last year. According to the Australian Bureau of Statistics, there was an increase of 2.6% in 2025 when compared to enrolments from the previous year. Among Aboriginal and Torres Strait Islander children, the increase was 7.4%. A fairer road user charging model, which could see motorists pay a fee for every kilometre driven, is being outlined today. Shannon Kirkwood reports.
5: Transport Australia will launch its paper, Road to Reform, at the Transforming Transport Summit in Melbourne today. The paper argues Australia cannot rely on declining fuel excise as a source of revenue for road maintenance to support a growing population, supply chains and a national transport network. It says the reform must include a direct link between revenue raised and investment in better roads. The paper also states it's not about creating a new burden on households, but replacing an outdated model which reflects how people use the network and ensures all road users make a fair contribution.
2: The Law Council of Australia says the legal safeguard designed to protect children at risk of family violence has reached breaking point. Independent children's lawyers are appointed by the court during family law disputes where there are allegations of family violence or neglect, or where serious mental health issues may exist. The Law Council says there's a shortfall in annual funding of more than $80 million despite rising demand. It's calling for additional funding to be included in next week's federal budget. And Antarctic air has reached Tasmania with a cold snap extending north through parts of Victoria, New South Wales and into Queensland. Snow is forecast down to 500 metres in Tasmania's Central Plateau, 600 metres in Victoria, 700 metres in the New South Wales Snowy Mountains, 800 metres in the Central Tablelands and the ACT. In sport, Football Australia has criticised a decision to not hold public watch parties in Melbourne's Federation Square during the upcoming FIFA World Cup. In a statement, Football Australia said Fed Square has created some of the most memorable moments in Australian sporting history. It's asking the Melbourne Arts Precinct and the Victorian Government to reconsider their decision.
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0: It's all here right in the heart of Bankstown. 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

0: independent news and current affairs from right across Australia comes to you on your local community radio station. I'm Stephen Hill from Sydney's 2SER, and coming up in the program today.
1: So we do know from testing that the Australian Taxation Office has done that they've confirmed the presence of contaminants in the illicit alcohol that's sold all across the country. So they've found it in every state and territory.
0: Authorities in Australia are cracking down on the sale of illegal alcohol.
2: Different problems to deal with. Some of them are shark-infested waters like Molokai and really long, and they're a night swim with no shark cage, or other ones are like the North Channel where it's freezing cold and lion's mane jellyfish and rough weather. And
0: a new documentary about the Ocean Sevens and water crossings looks at the different hazards that swimmers experience as they cross different oceans. But first, in New South Wales, there is a push for a state domestic violence body that would coordinate services to ensure a better response to the scourge of domestic violence. Currently in Australia, there are over 1,200,000 domestic violence assaults each year, with two women killed every week, which has led to a push to examine different approaches to reduce this appalling statistic. Organiser for the Public Services Association, Nadia Graham, describes the current system as a patchwork system, which is leading to domestic violent victims having to face a lottery when it comes to properly accessing proper services.
3: We're saying that the current system is inadequate in supporting victims of domestic and family violence. What we say is that with government oversight, it creates more transparency for the service. Particularly in regional and rural areas. I know with the murder of Molly Titus and what happened with her matter and not being able to access appropriate services in a timely way, and that women are dying at the hands of perpetrators. Services just cannot get to service clients.
0: According to domestic violence survivor Danny, having a government caseworker proved to be a more responsive way in which to deal with the trauma of domestic violence than having to rely on charities, where it is often fragmented and you are forced to interact with multiple NGOs.
4: Like I said, some of these NGOs, while they are incredible and they do have the right amount of funding to be able to help you, you're kind of capped for time. So they can only help you for a certain amount of time, and then they have to close your case. And you can't put a time frame on trauma. You can't put a time frame on how much help you can give someone or a family after they've gone through family or domestic violence. Like, you cannot put a time cap on that, because no matter what, you live with this trauma day in, day out, whether it comes in waves or it's consistent or you go through a few months of deep grief about it.
0: According to Danny, the caseworker she was assigned, Julianne Grigoridis, saved her life on multiple occasions. Having this caseworker assigned to her meant that she only had to rely on one individual person who understood her and that was contactable at all hours. Greatly helped with her dealing with the trauma after being subjected to a violent attack.
4: Yeah, Julie, I call her my angel. She quite literally saved my life. She has been there for me, even on days when I didn't know I needed her. It was so much as just, oh, my phone's ringing at 11 a.m. in the morning, and I just think, oh, I'm not answering it. Who's bothering me? And it's Julie. She's just checking in. You're right. Did you get out of bed this morning? Have you got something to eat? Like, just a simple call. It could be for 1 minute. It could be for 1 hour. Whatever you need. She was always there. She was my biggest support. And because I'm not very close with my family, I asked Julie to be my support person. I needed to appear in court for about 4 to 5 days to give my evidence. And I asked Julie to be there as my support person, not my caseworker. And I feel like there's a big difference in that. And she was willing to do that. She just knew that everyone needs someone. And she's been my person for the last 4 years. The difference is with NGOs, once they're done with you, they said, oh, we can refer you on to this service, and then you're repeating a story X amount of times. You're repeating it to service after service after service. But as soon as you get a hold of the Family and Domestic Violence Centre in Mount Druitt, when you're appointed a caseworker, they don't ask you anything. Once you get comfortable and you're ready, it's just kind of like a word vomit you, because you know why they're there. They just don't push you to find out any information. They're just there for when you're ready, and it's all on your terms and your time. And on top of that, they liaise everything for you. If you need to report any more incidents to police, or if you need further help in the court system, or if you need funding, or if you need financial help or help with the children for school or anything like that, they're able to liaise all of that or write support letters like for housing or anything of the sort. They're just there whenever and however you need them at any capacity that suits you.
0: According to Nadia Graham, the Mount Druitt Family Violence Service is an example of how government caseworkers can work effectively to deal with one of the most dangerous postcodes when it comes to domestic violence in Sydney.
3: That service exists and they are a voluntary service. Clients are referred to that service from a range of people, so word of mouth, community members, police, and they service clients from start to finish. There's no end. It's when the client feels that they are safe enough to no longer need that service. And that might mean that 2 years down the track, they're still providing support to that client in terms of family law support, court matters, you know, the justice system, things are clogged up. They walk along that journey with clients and support them. It's just a whole wraparound service that this provides. It's been previously referred to by Michael Kutz-Trotter as the gold standard in service provision in DV. And so we know that they don't have waiting lists. They're not a single service providing cameras or safe phones or just court advocacy. They're providing all of that.
0: According to Danny, the Mount Druitt Family Violence Service was always there for her, and she is hopeful that this model will be rolled out in other areas in the not-too-distant future.
4: Julie and Dilsat from Mount Druitt are both so mindful of everyone and their circumstances and what they've been through. And in no way do they sit there giving you sympathy. You know, sometimes sympathy can make you feel worse. But if you're having a day and you're having a meltdown and you're crying because you're in that dip of grief from your trauma, yes, they will sit there and give you what you need. But in no way do they push sympathy onto you or, you know, make you feel sadder than you already are. Dilsa and Julie are so inundated with work because they have funding for 10 employees at the Mount Druitt Violence Family and Domestic Violence Centre, and there is only 6 of them there, and they've just lost their Aboriginal caseworker as well back to child services, so they don't even have one of those anymore. And the population of Indigenous in Western Sydney and Nepean Blue Mountains district is so high, and the rate of domestic violence is just rising and rising. We need more family and domestic violence centres, like we need public services.
0: Domestic violence survivor Danny ending this report. If you or anyone you know needs more information about how to deal with domestic violence, please contact the 24-hour domestic violence hotline, 1-800-RESPECT.
5: 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Stay well.
0: Japanese Prime Minister Sanae Takayuki's visit to Australia could hold immense importance for the future of the Indo-Pacific region, with the ties between the two countries having steadily deepened in matters of security and energy. This year marks the 10th anniversary of Japan's vision for a free and open Indo-Pacific. And with the chaos caused by the current conflict in Iran, the strategic relationship between Japan and Australia has increased in importance. The Wire's Sean Dorado asked international relations researcher Ryosuke Hanado of Macquarie University, what were the big takeaways from the Japanese Prime Minister's visit to Australia?
6: Biggest takeaway is that the two countries reassure the importance of bilateral relationship between Australia and Japan. And they call the relationship as a predictable relationship. I mean, this is clearly targeted at the U.S. unpredictable policy, as well as China's authoritative and assertive policy in the region. And the another thing is they deepened, further deepened the cooperation, especially in the economic security, critical mineral, and energy security area. So that's the reaction to the current Middle East situation.
7: And why is Japan and Australia's relationship such an important one in this day and age?
6: Right. So there's the three importance. First of all, the two countries share the geography. They are located in the Indo-Pacific region, which is the economic center of the 21st century. The second importance is these economic complementarities between the two countries. Australia provided 40% of Japanese LNG gas and 60% of coal. So Australia is an indispensable energy partner for Japan. But also, on the other hand, Japan supplies the diesel and gasoline to Australia. And of course, because of the current Middle Eastern situation, that they need both. Finally, the U.S. alliance. The two countries share the alliance with Washington. No matter what the two countries think about the alliance, they still need to keep their security, especially nuclear deterrence. So these three elements are very important elements or constituencies of the bilateral relations.
7: There's a lot of talk this time around the critical minerals agreement. Why is that so crucial for both these countries right now?
6: The critical mineral is mainly focusing on the rare earth minerals, which is quite essential for the sophisticated technological product. The six projects listed in the critical mineral agreement or joint declaration, the first one is the Lynas rare earth project in Kalgoorlie. So they think that this rare earth is extremely important for their economy, industry, and also military. But at the same time, it's a reflection of their concern or vulnerability of the current supply chain of rare earth, which heavily relies on China. So as we saw the U.S.-China trade war over the rare earth, the current supply chain relies on China's reprocessing or refining process. So even if Australia has a huge endowment of the rare earth, they still need an external partner to refine rare earth, which creates some radioactive waste. Then I think, you know, for Japan, as it experienced the rare earth coercion by China back in 2010, they need, you know, secured procurement or secured supplier of the rare earth. That is why the critical mineral is now the most important agenda for the two countries. And that's the area Japan and Australia can maximize the potential of the partnership.
7: Do you think there could be a future where the economies of Australia and Japan aren't heavily reliant on the U.S.?
6: I think that's a very good question. When it comes to the actual economic interdependence in the region or for Australia and Japan, the U.S. and China has different characteristics. So in terms of the United States, that's still the largest market in the world. Whereas on the other hand, China is becoming the important market because of their purchasing power has risen. At the same time, we are already aware of the China's economic coercion against Japan back in 2010 or recently, and also against Australia during the Scott Morrison administration. So there's some risk, or you know, the risk of the China's authoritative use of the economic relationship, or what we call the economic weaponization of the interdependence. So I think those two countries still, especially United States is important for Japan, but these two great powers are important economically, but they are already posing risk. Trade war of the United States should be added to this risk as well. So going back to your question, yes, there are some change of the importance of the United States, economically speaking, but it still remains a quite important market for Japan's manufactured goods. And China is becoming more important in comparison to the United States, but still it poses a risk. That's the current situation, I think. So I think in Japan, Takaichi played a significant role to stabilize the alliance. She is prioritizing the like-minded countries' cooperation. That's a clear prioritization of the U.S. and its allies of the, you know, Takaichi administration's foreign policy, which is quite good, I think, positive for Japan.
0: Macquarie University International Relations PhD student Ryosuke Hanade of Macquarie University speaking there to The Wire's Sean Dorado.

0: Australia has seen a growing crackdown on illegal alcohol, with authorities warning that unregulated alcoholic drinks can pose serious health risks, from toxic ingredients to unsafe production methods. The Wire's Thomas Kudus asked Dr. Michaela Kowalski from the National Drug and Alcohol Research Centre, how widespread is illegal alcohol production and distribution in Australia?
1: We know from the Australian Taxation Office estimated for the last financial year that the losses for illicit sales are about $800 million. That's probably an underestimate, but we're looking at least a $1 billion market for illicit alcohol sales across Australia. And my colleague, Dr. Nick Taylor, over at the National Drug and Research Institute, and I have been doing kind of store audits. We've been going to bottle shops across Sydney and Melbourne and regional Victoria, and looking to see if we can find illicit alcohol on the shelves. And so far to date, we've actually found them in every single postcode we've gone to. So it appears to be relatively widespread.
2: What would be the main health dangers associated with consuming illegal or unregulated alcohol, particularly in cases where toxic substances like methanol may be present?
1: Yeah, no, that's a great question. So we do know from testing that the Australian Taxation Office confirmed the presence of contaminants in the illicit alcohol that's sold all across the country. So they've found it in every state and territory. And these include compounds that are not actually fit for human consumption. They're types of alcohol that can cause acute, immediate kidney damage, respiratory damage, as well as long-term negative health effects. Because we've got this supply out there that's contaminated, it means that while people are getting alcohol, they might, you know, they'll know that alcohol can potentially be bad for them, but you're getting more than you bargained for when you're getting an illicit alcohol bottle, because it could have some of these substances in them as well.
2: From a health perspective, do you think Australians are sufficiently aware of the risks of illegal alcohol, and what more can be done to educate the public about this issue?
1: I don't know that there's great awareness about this at the moment. So I think that things like your program and yourself are going a long way towards that, about getting the word out that there are actually these health concerns involved and there is this illicit product that's out there on the shelves next to normal legal products at licensed bottle shops across the country. I think just raising awareness that that's out there and giving consumers an idea about what to avoid. The product seems, if the price seems to be too good to be true, if you look at the bottle and the packaging and everything looks slightly off and like just really inexpensive, if the packaging has got mistakes on it, if it's missing a pregnancy warning, if it's missing the name of the manufacturer or it's missing the address, and if it doesn't quite match up to the things that you see around it, it's probably not a good idea.
2: Do you know where we are seeing lots of sales of illegal booze? Would you say it would be in remote areas or in urban areas?
1: So we've found it stocked in urban areas, metropolitan areas, suburban areas, and regional areas as well across Victoria. Fortunately, it's been in every postcode and suburb we've gone to.
2: What about in Indigenous communities?
1: So we haven't actually gone into Indigenous communities yet. That's something that we would very much like to do. We know where it's stocked. As to who's buying it, you've kind of hit the nail on the head there about who we're concerned about. We're quite concerned that younger people who might be looking for the best financial deal they can find, or people who are like dependent or heavy drinkers, they're the ones that we're most concerned about that are possibly going to be purchasing this.
0: Dr. Michaela Kowalski from the National Drug and Alcohol Research Centre at the University of New South Wales, speaking to The Wire's Thomas Kudus.
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0: A new documentary by Australian Jeff Seng explores how the struggle of man over elements can be harnessed towards personal growth, profiling open water swimmers who are driven towards overcoming boundaries and how they harness a drive to endure hardship. The film, Don't Be Prey, is getting its national release this week. I asked one of the swimmers who is featured in this documentary, Mark Sowerby, what it is that attracted him to swimming such long distances across the oceans.
4: Well, I think for me it came in two parts. So the first part was I was working really hard at the time, the listed company that we'd built from scratch, and was, I guess, trying to find a way to reset my behaviours and my life. And so I decided to swim the English Channel in 2015, and then as a byproduct of that, Stephen, we decided to raise $1 million for the Starlight Children's Foundation. So that made it a public swim. And through that process of that swim and the raise, I learned a lot. And I guess I discovered that my family was more important than my business.
0: So philosopher Friedrich Nietzsche, you know, talks about what can be gained from climbing mountains, you know, overcoming hardship. And you know, for some time there's been the Seven Summits Challenge. And this film profiles the open water equivalent on the Ocean Seven. As one with intimate knowledge of the challenges faced, what was it about completing the Ocean Seven that appealed to you?
4: Nothing much appealed to me at the time, I have to say. I was pretty nervous. I really suffered in the English Channel swim and was quite reluctant to go through that level of suffering and just the training that goes with it as well. But as with all these things, once you get moving and start to focus on the next swim and then the next swim and the next swim, the beauty of it was that each of those swims taught me something different and sometimes more than one thing. There were different experiences in each, different problems to deal with each. Some of them are shark-infested waters like Molokai and really long, and they're a night swim with no shark cage, or other ones are like the North Channel where it's freezing cold and lion's mane jellyfish and rough weather. And so the other ones have all combinations of those. You know, the Cook Strait's famous for its great white sharks. So there's lots to deal with, and having to solve for that in your own head, because no one is coming to save you. It's you versus the elements. You can't touch the boat, you can't get out, you can't wear a wetsuit. There's support in the sense that you have a boat next to you or a kayak or boat with food and drink and cheering you on and all those things, but ultimately it's on you. And so that takes you to really interesting places. And if you don't learn from that, you'd have to be a complete muppet.
0: So do you have a specific Ocean Seven leg that you thought was the biggest challenge?
4: Too hard to say. For me, which is often the case for many swimmers, but it depends on what you get on the day. Molokai is the, you know, 45 kilometres from Molokai to Oahu in Hawaii. You're in the middle of the Pacific Ocean at 700 metres deep. You are surrounded by sharks the entire time, and you're literally trying to sneak across the channel and not highlight yourself as prey. You do have a kayak next to you with two shark shields on it, which are like a lithium battery that has a cord that goes into the water and gives off an electromagnetic signal that sharks generally don't like, but it's not pure protection. And so you have to deal with that fear as well as the length of that swim because it's the longest. At least it's warmer water, but it's also at night. So you start at 5:30 and then the sun goes down. So 4 hours later, you're in complete pitch black darkness in the middle of the Pacific Ocean on your own. So the one that I suffered on the most though was the North Channel, and it was sort of 11 to 14 degrees Celsius, depending on where I was. And you know, the cold just does awful, awful things to your body and to your mind. And that was the one where I got to the point where for the first time I thought about getting out and giving up. But I didn't, thankfully, thanks to my coach, and we managed to find a way through. But the only way I can describe the suffering in that, Stephen, is that it stripped me so bare. It was like looking into your own soul, like, you know, you just find out whether you've got it in you or not and how badly do you want it. Luckily for me, I had layers of reasons to get these things done.
0: I assume psychology is important in being able to achieve these challenges. You know, when there's still some distance to go and your muscles are aching, how do you maintain a sort of positive mindset to ensure you keep going even when doubt starts to creep in?
4: Yeah, so there's lots and lots of things that you can do. So in preparation, it's always interesting talking to people that have done the swim and understanding what they dealt with. One of the things that once you realise, for example, in the English Channel, which was my first experience, I'd never really experienced suffering like that. You get to about 5 hours in and you're really starting to hurt, and in the end my swim was 14 and a half hours. So you can imagine what the next 9.5 hours might be like. And you don't realise, like once you're fit, once your body is prepared, then it is quite extraordinary how much it is that it's your mind that limits you. Your body can go a lot, lot longer than you expect. You just need to be able to make the choice. And pain can be used as a positive in some of that. So, for example, when I was getting stung by jellyfish, I would treat those as like getting an electric shock and a boost and give me a kick along rather than thinking about the pain that they cause. And then you break up these really big projects into half-hour bite-sized chunks. So you naturally get fed, usually with a liquid feed that's thrown to you every 30 minutes. And so I would often on the big ones have like a whiteboard with particular things written on there. Early on, that was more around motivation and memories and a bit of revenge. And then later, as I matured through the process, that became happy memories and great thoughts and things to keep me on the right side of that, not the dark side.
0: That is long-distance swimmer Mark Selby talking to Stephen Hill about the documentary Don't Be Prey, which is premiering this week. Mark Selby and rugby great Peter Fitzsimons will be among the cast of people providing Q&As across the country. Check your local listings for the most appropriate time and place. That is it for The Wire today. 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Today's program came from the studios of 2SER 107.3 here in Sydney and broadcast around the nation on the Community Radio Network. In Sydney, The Wire is produced on Gadigal country of the Eora Nation and with the assistance of the Community Broadcasting Foundation. We're going to be back again tomorrow, so do tune in again. I'm Stephen Hill. Do stay well and thanks for your company.

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3: Good morning, I'm Laura Devoy. Children with links to Islamic State who are returning home from the Middle East today will undergo community integration and countering violent extremist programs. A group of Australians are set to arrive back in the country after spending years living in a camp in Syria. The Australian Federal Police has confirmed some of the women will be arrested and charged with terror offences. Federal Education Minister Jason Clare told the ABC the AFP will work with the children to reintegrate them into society.
4: These children have seen sorts of things that no child should ever be exposed to, and it's going to take time for these children to reintegrate into Australian society.
3: Advocates say Australians' trust in housing delivery has hit a record low. Nearly one in two Australians hold the federal government accountable for the rising cost of building new homes, and nearly two-thirds support tax reform, with 64% backing changes to the capital gains tax and negative gearing. Georgina Harrison from advocacy group Amplify says the vast majority of Australians want bold changes to be made.
5: These include making renting fairer and more stable, using faster, modern ways to build homes, addressing worker shortages, and building more homes where people want to live.
3: New figures show more 4- and 5-year-old children were enrolled in preschool last year. According to the Australian Bureau of Statistics, there was an increase of 2.6% in 2025 when compared to enrolments from the previous year. Among Aboriginal and Torres Strait Islander children, the increase was 7.4%. A fairer road user charging model, which could see motorists pay a fee for every kilometre driven, is being outlined today. Shannon Kirkwood reports.
6: Transport Australia will launch its paper, Road to Reform, at the Transforming Transport Summit in Melbourne today. The paper argues Australia cannot rely on declining fuel excise as a source of revenue for road maintenance to support a growing population, supply chains and a national transport network. It says the reform must include a direct link between revenue raised and investment in better roads. The paper also states it's not about creating a new burden on households, but replacing an outdated model which reflects how people use the network and ensures all road users make a fair contribution.
3: The Law Council of Australia says the legal safeguard designed to protect children at risk of family violence has reached breaking point. Independent children's lawyers are appointed by the court during family law disputes where there are allegations of family violence or neglect, or where serious mental health issues may exist. The Law Council says there's a shortfall in annual funding of more than $80 million despite rising demand. It's calling for additional funding to be included in next week's federal budget. And Antarctic air has reached Tasmania with a cold snap extending north through parts of Victoria, New South Wales and into Queensland. Snow is forecast down to 500 metres in Tasmania's Central Plateau, 600 metres in Victoria, 700 metres in the New South Wales Snowy Mountains, 800 metres in the Central Tablelands and the ACT. In sport, Football Australia has criticised a decision to not hold public watch parties in Melbourne's Federation Square during the upcoming FIFA World Cup. In a statement, Football Australia said Fed Square has created some of the most memorable moments in Australian sporting history. It's asking the Melbourne Arts Precinct and the Victorian Government to reconsider their decision.
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2: Good morning, I'm Laura Devoy. Aboriginal and Torres Strait Islander listeners are advised the following story contains the name of an Indigenous person who has died. A candlelight vigil will be held in Alice Springs tonight in honour of a five-year-old girl. With the details, Shannon Kirkwood.
3: The five-year-old girl's body was found a week ago, 5 days after she was last seen at the Old Timers Town Camp. 47-year-old Jefferson Lewis has been charged with murder and other offences. Attendees at tonight's vigil at Anzac Oval are being asked to wear something pink, Kumanjai little baby's favourite colour. Alice Springs Town Council Mayor Asta Hill says it will be a time for the community to unite in support of the family of Kumanjai little baby. She also says a food drop has been set up at the front of Hidden Valley Town Camp and donations for the family would be appreciated during this time.
2: More locally produced gas is set to become available in Victoria. The federal and state governments have approved the production licence for the Annie Gas Field project in the Otway Basin. Work will start next year with the aim to deliver gas from 2028. The project will use existing infrastructure from the Casino Henry Netherby gas field. The state government says it could provide more than 18 petajoules of additional gas storage. Rural Youth Tasmania is welcoming attendees on the opening day of the state's annual Agricultural Field Days. Over 50,000 people are expected to attend the three-day AgFest event this year. The volunteer members of Rural Youth Tasmania have been organising AgFest for over 40 years. Chairman Jesse McDonald told National Radio News this year dry conditions are again on the minds of farmers across the state.
4: Yeah, no, it is still very dry about. We've recently had a little bit of rain and it is still hasn't really gone very far.
2: The field days contribute up to $26 million into the Tasmanian economy each year. A password that is 7 characters long and doesn't use any numbers or special characters can take hackers just 2 seconds to break. Today is World Password Day and Australians being reminded of the importance of strong passwords. ID Support New South Wales is today hosting an online webinar which will show people how to manage many different passwords and how to choose a strong one. It's recommended to avoid family or pet names, important dates and other identifying information. Add in spaces and change letters to numbers. Tributes are flowing for American media mogul Ted Turner, who has died at the age of 87. Mr. Turner launched the cable news network known as CNN in 1980. It was the first dedicated 24/7 news channel in the world.
5: To act upon one's convictions while others wait, to create a positive force in a world where cynics abound, to provide information to people when it wasn't available before.
2: Mr. Turner was also a yachtsman and won the America's Cup in 1977. Turning to sport, in cricket, Pat Cummins has helped the Sunrisers Hyderabad to a 33-run win over the Punjab Kings in the Indian Premier League. The Sunrisers set a target of 236. Australian Cooper Connolly scored an unbeaten 107 off 59 deliveries, but it wasn't enough to get the Kings over the line. Cummins took 2 wickets and was named player of the match. And in tennis, Daria Kazakina has bowed out of the Italian Open with a straight sets loss in the first round. Fellow Aussie Ila Tomjanovic's first round match was suspended due to rain and will resume later tonight.
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